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1: Have you ever tried to fix something, but the tool that you needed wasn't in the toolbox? It just doesn't work, right? Well, the same thing is true when it comes to building great relationships. There is a specific key required. And if you have it, you're in business. If you don't, it's probably not going to work very well. If you want to learn what it takes to build great relationships, stay with me.
0: I'm Dave Drewy, and this is Living on the Edge. Today, Chip Ingram continues his series, Caring Enough to Connect, Building Bridges to Those We Love, with a principle he says completely changed his own marriage from the inside out. You simply can't give away what you don't already have. If you don't know, deep down in your own heart, that you are already loved by God, Chip says you'll spend your whole life trying to manufacture love and acceptance from everyone around you instead. Well, now let's get started with today's message titled, You Can't Give Away What You Don't Possess.
1: I'm talking about basically life lessons in terms of building a great family and just great friendships. Principles that have to do with marriage, parenting, friendships, your boss. And so let me do a quick review. Principle number one, the biggest lesson I learned was it all begins with God. God created relationships, and His Word gives direction on how to have great ones by His intent. The second principle was that everyone is desperately insecure. We looked at the very beginning of time and Adam and Eve, and that once sin entered the world, we're all, varying degrees, we're just desperately insecure people. And so he said the passage was Genesis chapter 3, and then our practice was take off your mask. Authenticity builds genuine relational intimacy, and hypocrisy destroys it. Principle number three is everyone behaves in a way that makes sense to them. When people act in immature, inappropriate, or even have patterns that appear absolutely dysfunctional and damaging, they're doing it for reasons that at least inside their head and from their experience, it makes sense. Principle number four, you cannot impart what you do not possess. In other words, if you do not like you, you will never love others. And I don't mean that like pop psychology. I mean like Jesus. You know, we say, what's the great commandment? Matthew 22, 38 and 39, you shall love the Lord your God with all your heart, with all your soul, with all your mind, and love your neighbor, how? As yourself. Now, if we're desperately insecure and I don't like me, it's really hard if I don't feel whole, if I don't feel loved, it's really hard to give away something I don't have. And so most of us, some point in time, figure out how to get affirmation. And then by God's grace, many of us come to know Jesus. And we know intellectually what's happened. We were pulled out of the kingdom of darkness and the kingdom of God. All of our sins have been forgiven. We have a new father. We have a new family. We have a new peace. We have a new future. We have a certain. Our significance has been established. We're the object of God's love. The prayer of the upright is His delight. We're loved like we will never ever be loved, totally apart from our performance. And we're a brand new creature in Christ that we live out in this fallen world. But see, 2 Corinthians 5:17 says, if any man or if any woman is in Christ, the old things pass away. Tense of the verb, they're gone forever. Behold, all things become new. Tense of the verb, it's a process. Yes, I was in darkness, now I'm in light. I was a child of the darkness, now I'm a son of the light. Yes, I'm forgiven, I'm significant, I'm loved, I have the Holy Spirit, I have gifts, I've been sealed, my future, I'm the object of God's affection, but it's a process. And so when I begin my marriage, some of these things that I've learned, they stick, don't they? It's called the flesh. And so I thought to myself, not consciously, let's see, if I want to have a good marriage and I want the most important person to love me, accept me, and affirm me in ways that really matter to me, I'll figure out what she wants. And so, okay, a good husband is this, this, and this, I'll do that. Oh, I guess it's this too, and then I need to do this. And so I performed, and worked, and worked, and worked, and worked, but an amazing thing happened. I was working in the relationship to get my wife to love me in ways that I thought were significant to me. And it was all built, came out of what? Came out of a hole. Came out of my need. It came out of manipulating and trying to do the right thing, to push the right buttons to get someone to love me. I wasn't loving her unconditionally. I was loving her in a way that I hoped I'd get love back. The passage is Ephesians 5, 1 and 2. It says, therefore, be imitators of God as beloved children and walk in love just as Christ also loved you and gave himself up for us as an offering and a sacrifice to God as a fragrant aroma. If you open your Bibles to this one, you've got to do a little work, okay? There's two commands there. But you got to open your Bibles because the therefore means something happened in verse 32 and 31 of chapter 4. As you turn there, you'll notice that the point is you can't impart what you don't possess. In other words, if you are not sensing, knowing, accepting the love that you already have from God, you can't give away love to others. You will be forced into some dysfunctional means of trying to manipulate, pretend, image cast to get people to affirm and to love you. But notice it says, therefore, be command one, be an imitator of God, a mimic. Well, what are you supposed to mimic? Look in your Bibles. What's verse 32 say? Go ahead, look in your Bibles. Therefore, be kind to one another, right? Tenderhearted, forgiving one another, just as God also in Christ has forgiven you. Well, what's verse 31? Skip up. Therefore, he says, you're this brand new person in relationships, do something. Let all malice and wrath and anger and slander and all these negative attitudes, what's it say? Put them away, but instead be kind to one another, tenderhearted, forgiving one another. And then the verse that we looked at is, therefore, be a mimic of God. You're to mimic God. Well, what's a mimic? A mimic, if one person does this, they do that. They do that, they do this. So what are we to mimic? We're to mimic to be kind in relationships the way God is kind. We're to be tender-hearted with people the way God is tender-hearted. We're to forgive or release or let people go the way God has let us go and forgiven us based on Christ's work. And so you have a command that says, mimic God. And did you notice the second command? It says, walk in love. And then it describes what love looks like. This isn't an ooey-gooey feeling. How do you love? Just as Christ loved us. Well, how did he love us? A ooey-gooey feeling in his heart? Well, I hope there was some of that. But the Bible says the way he loved us, he gave himself up for us, sacrifice, and he made his life a sacrifice he gave. He radically gave himself, whether we responded or not. Now, here's what I want you to do. Between mimicking God and walking in love, in parenthesis, and you could put a circle around it in your Bible, what's the little phrase between those? Mimic God, how? As a beloved child. Or literally, as a dearly loved one. Do you understand what the passage is teaching? He's saying, I want you to love in this impossible way. Forgive like God forgives. Be kind like God forgives. Be compassionate like God. And I want you to live this amazing, supernatural, sacrificial life toward others. But where's the resource? As a dearly loved child, you can't give away what you don't possess. My experience is the average Christian may intellectually know they're loved. The average Christian doesn't feel loved. You are significant. You are valuable. You are loved by God today, apart from anything you could ever do, as much as you will ever be loved. There's nothing you can do to diminish his love. There's nothing you can do to get more of his love. He loves you. And the basis of the Christian life is not, I'm going to read my Bible, I'm going to pray, I'm going to go on a mission trip, I'll try and be a good Christian, I'll try and have really good morals. Now, God, will you accept me? Do you love me? No. Completely opposite. It's you've already been forgiven. I love you. I care for you. The object of my affection. You are my child now. Walk in a manner worthy of who you already are. And you don't read your Bible to get brownie points. It's because you like being together. I mean, I don't go have coffee with my wife and say, okay, excuse me, dear, do we have the little box? Talked with wife today. Okay, the next little box. Helped clean up around the house. Now do you love me? I do that. Are you ready for this? I like her. I just want to be with her. She loves and accepts me. The Christian life is knowing believing and feeling that you are so loved and accepted that now you can be a giver in relationships. And no relationship works if ultimately your desire is to get something from it. If you pretend to give affection or give it, but the string is, I will be affectionate if you do this. If you give gifts so that this will happen. If you play little games to manipulate one another, what happens is as soon as the other person isn't coming through, then what happens? You're hurt, you're rejected, you're angry. See, God's not asking you to be nice to your mate or nice to your kids or nice to your parents or be a good old Joe out there in the marketplace. He's asking you to mimic God. Treat them the way Jesus would treat them if he was walking around inside your body. And you do need to remember he is, right? He dwells in you. How in the world can you do that? You can only do it when you so accept, know, and believe that you are dearly, dearly loved by God. Otherwise, I jot a note in my notes, until I find my significant security and value from my relationship with Jesus, every relationship will be a dysfunctional attempt to get love and acceptance from others through my performance, manipulation, looks, barter, or deceit.
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1: Can I tell you the greatest thing that will ever happen in any of your relationships is for you to really believe, not just with the head, but from the heart, that you are so loved by God that you are now secure enough to risk loving and caring and giving, even if it doesn't come back. And so here's the practice. Loving others demand I learn to know, accept, and feel God's unconditional love for me. You need to know, accept, and feel God's unconditional love for me. And if you feel like you're a little behind on this, I was probably a Christian at least 10 years and a pastor before I realized how much of my energy and my service to God was really about trying to gain his approval and people's approval rather than living out of being already loved. Let me give you some specific ways to go to work on this. The first one is, how do you know? Knowledge is an intellectual issue. Jot down, if you would, Romans 5:8. Romans 5:8 says, while you were yet a sinner, Christ demonstrated his love for you and that he died for you. So, before you even join the family, and those people who choose not to join the family, those people who, God loves them. They won't receive the benefits of that love because of their pride and their unwillingness to surrender to his love. But isn't it good to remember to know God loves you apart from your performance? Now, it doesn't mean your performance isn't important because that's the way I express my love to him, but you can't earn it. Well, then how do you accept God's love? How do you get where, just being the regular old normal people that we all are, how do you get where you begin to know and accept that you really are loved so you don't have to manipulate and perform and do all this stuff that, by the way, we will all do to some degree until we die, right? Well, first of all, I think jot down, if you would, in your notes, Psalm 139. Here's what God thinks of you. You are fearfully and wonderfully made. God doesn't compare you to the person in the front of Cosmo or People. God doesn't compare you to someone on the front of Fortune 500. You are fearfully and wonderfully made. The all-knowing, all-powerful, all-wise God of all the universe, and we're just this one little tiny part of it, created you, and he loves just what he made. Like we say, oh, that's a Rembrandt. What a great work of art. God says, he made you, and then he steps back and goes, you want to see greatness? There it is. Try looking in the mirror this week. I'm fearfully and wonderfully made. I look exactly how God wanted me to look. God's standard of beauty and value and significance is the only one that matters. I tell you what, you begin to renew your mind. I started writing these things on cards and that verse, Psalm 139, and begin to pray him back to God. Until you like you, you can't love other people. And by like, I don't mean that you're content with, you know, behavior or issues that you know are ungodly. I mean where you say, you know something? I have these strengths and I have these weaknesses, and this is the package that God made. And the strengths are to build confidence and a part of God's glory. And the weaknesses are so that I'm always dependent on other people and realize that I can't make this little world by myself. I can never make it without others. The second way I think you get a grasp of how loved you are is by the price or your value to God. I mean, if we lined up, can you imagine? What if we lined up everyone on this back wall, every single person, and then we brought in a multi-billionaire, and we said, you can only choose one person and you have to pay $1 billion for this one person. And when you pay that, you can have them and they're yours. And what if he looked and looked and looked and did research and did all kind of things and looked at everything that everyone in this whole room brought, and then he said, you, $1 billion for you. Or he said, you, or he said, you. And then all of us are here and he writes out a check for $1 billion and you step out. Would you not feel pretty good about yourself? Huh? Jot down, would you, 1 Corinthians 6, 19 and 20. God didn't pay $1 billion for you. Do you not know that you are not your own? That you have been purchased with a price? Jesus, all-knowing, all-powerful, looking down all the corridors of all time and eternity, said, when your name comes up on the computer screen of the eternal Godhead, I'll pay the blood of my son for the person sitting in your seat. That's how much you matter. See, part of us, we just need to begin to grasp how valuable we are because of who made us and how valuable we are because we've been purchased. And then I think we need to practically not just know, not just accept, but my journey has been, how do you feel? How do you get that from here to here? And as I read scripture, for the last 30 years, I took this little book on the character of God, and there's lots of chapters. It's a book on God's character, the knowledge of the holy by Tozer. But I've read the goodness of God probably 10 times more, and on the love of God 10 times more than any chapter in this book for 30 years. In some stages, for a decade at a time, I read at least a chapter a week or more. And then I would write on a card a little quote and a passage. And the only way I could learn to get it from my head to my heart was to take that truth and pray it to God and ask him to make real in my heart what is true and help me to feel it. And then I learned from scripture, from David, that if I would sing that and share that with God and rejoice over it, I would begin to emotionally experience it. What if you said to yourself, as your eyes open in the morning, you could hear the Lord saying, Zephaniah 3:17, I am the Lord your God. I am with you. I will protect you and cover you with my love. I rejoice over you with singing. What if God wasn't down on you? What if he really likes you? What if he has a great plan for you? And what if you are so significant and valuable already that what other people think matters, but it doesn't dictate who you are? You see, you can't impart what you don't possess. And as you listen to the Apostle Paul building the church, what did he pray? Chapter 1, I pray that the eyes of their heart might be enlightened, that they might grasp or understand the strength of your power, the power of Christ's resurrection dwelling in them. And then in chapter 3, he says, I bow my knee with all the family of God, that you might be strengthened in your inner man so that you could comprehend beyond just intellectual aspects what is the height and depth and length and breadth, and to know, and the word is by way of experience, God's love for you, having been deeply rooted and grounded in faith. See, I'll tell you what, relationships begin with really understanding, hey, it's all about God's way of doing it. Accepting yourself and one another, we're all a bunch of desperately insecure people, that people really do behave in ways that make sense to them, but not usually to us. And that I just can't give away what I don't have. And maybe the greatest thing I could do for every relationship is to know, accept, and believe, and to feel that I am loved for who I am apart from any performance today by the eternal God of the universe. And then kind of take the pressure off of trying to impress you all as much. I try to impress you and try and look or do different things that get your affirmation. And just kind of say, you know, Lord, you know, if they like you today, they kind of hate you tomorrow. That was the way with you, right? You know, they're cheering one day, crucifying you 3 days later. There was something to the heart of Christ who said he didn't entrust himself to people. We're all a bunch of fallen human beings, but you're valuable. And he wants you to be a giver. And he loves you just the way you are.
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1: As we close today's program, I would just bring your mind back to those prayers that I quoted by the Apostle Paul. Isn't it interesting? These people living in such a difficult time and in a difficult place, that what he prays for them is that they would be able to grasp, that they would understand, not just with their mind, but with their heart. In fact, he prays that beyond their human comprehension, that we would understand and grasp and feel and experience the love of God. Could I just ask you to just lean back and think of how you would think differently and relate differently if you could hear in your heart God saying, hey, today, I'm with you no matter what. Hey, I'm not down on you. I love you. I'm for you. What if you believe, just even as you and I are talking right now, that, you know, today is a part of an amazing and a great plan that God has for my life. And he literally loves me and just wants me to kind of have my spiritual antenna up and listen to him and take the next step that he shows me so he could give me the very, very best in life. You see, when you begin to internalize how lavishly God loves you, only then can you begin to pass it on. I can't imitate unconditional kindness and love and forgiveness unless I've experienced that. And so what we're really talking about here is you saying to the Lord, Lord, will you help me grasp and understand how much you love me? And then, you know, it's not just some ooey-gooey feeling. It's getting into the scriptures. It's trusting the promise that draw near to God and he'll draw near to you. It's arranging your life where you actually experience God's love. Because there are some relationships that are always going to be hard, and you cannot give away what you don't possess. Unconditional love and forgiveness for some people in your life, I call them hard relationships, can only be achieved when you receive that same love.
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2: Thanks again for joining us this evening. Up next, focus on the family and some good wisdom for moms and dads on the importance of parenting your child's heart, not just their behavior. And then 9:30, Family Life Today, some good wisdom for busy families and a reminder that God is working in the middle of the chaos you face.

0: Several years ago, I worked with a young man who rarely received grace at home. As a result, he was resentful all the time and spewed anger on everyone around him. Hi, I'm Mark Gregston with Parenting Today's Teens. This teenager once erupted in anger and took it out with a baseball bat on my car. Instead of having him arrested for vandalism, I sat him down and told him that he was forgiven, and we were going to work things out differently from then on. He was still responsible for his actions, of course, and would have to pay for damages, do extra yard work, lose privileges, and apologize to everyone involved. But once he realized he was forgiven, that we loved him despite his behavior, tears came to his eyes. Grace began working its redemptive power in his life.
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4: Mostly cloudy skies tonight. A good chance of rain. Overnight low of about 50. Tuesday, mostly cloudy. Showers are likely before 2 o'clock. A high of about 59. Tuesday night, mostly cloudy. Showers are likely between 7 and 8 o'clock. Overnight low of about 48 and mostly cloudy. Wednesday, a slight chance of showers and a high near 61.
5: Existing home prices hit an all-time record in the U.S. this summer. The median home price has now dipped slightly to around $429,000. The housing market remains stubbornly slow for many would-be homebuyers stuck on the sidelines.

It's confusing. If prices are high, why aren't there more sellers? Experts say many existing homeowners locked in a 2 or 3% mortgage rate during COVID. Today, if they sold and bought another home, they'd have to go get a new mortgage at a higher rate. Therefore, they are hanging on as long as they can. That's what you do when you've got a good thing. You hang on to it. And the more it's worth, the more you're willing to sacrifice. Well, Jesus described the kingdom of God as the greatest treasure. It's worth the cost, and it's the Savior himself who made the ultimate sacrifice, laying down his life to bring us home forever. Welcome to Haven Today. I'm David Wolin, sharing the great story that's all about Jesus. Today we begin a series called The Story Behind the Song. In recent years, origin stories have been all the rage in Hollywood. The backstory to beloved stories and characters. Yes, it's a good way to extend a profitable franchise, but people are also curious. We love to hear how things began. And so this week, we're going to look at the origin stories of well-known hymns loved by Christians around the world. Every one has a story that functions like a frame around a picture. The hymn itself, which has served the church, but of course, when you see the story, then you can see the Lord's hand working behind how it came to be in the lives of people like you and me. And today, we're going to start with my personal favorite hymn, Be Still My Soul. Written originally in German back in the 1700s and based on the text of Psalm 46. Years later, the hymn was used powerfully in the lives of other believers with amazing stories, like a certain Olympic runner. Stay tuned for this origin story to encourage your soul today. And speaking of hymns, this week we're returning to some of our own heritage here at Haven, a release of 20 hymns sung by the historic Haven Quartet, which was a core part of this ministry for nearly 70 years. And this album features music from every era.

0: This is Haven Today. I'm David Wolin, finishing up now the first of a series of programs this week called The Story Behind the Song, and we'll continue diving into the great hymns of the faith and exploring their roots in Scripture, and also taking a look at the lives of those who either wrote the hymn or were connected to it in some significant way. But as believers today, for you and me, these great hymns are treasures for us too, which is why it's to our detriment spiritually if we neglect them. And I pray what you're hearing on Haven this week will help encourage you to bring back maybe some of those great hymns into your own devotional life and your worship and your walk with Jesus. And a hymn, of course, is more than a poem to be read. It's a song to be sung. The melodies are intended to stick. And to that end, there is nobody I know who sings them quite like the historic Haven Quartet. And that's why this week we're offering the All About Jesus Hymns album, available exclusively from Haven. This album was released in honor of Haven's 90 years of continuous Christian broadcasting. 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The All About Jesus Hymns album contains 20 of the greatest hymns pointing to Jesus, full of rich theology. These are songs that you know, and of course, sung with the signature sound of the Haven Quartet. This is our way of saying thank you for coming alongside this ministry and standing with us with your support. 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Again, haventoday.org. I'm David Wolin. Won't you come back again next time? We'll be keeping it all about Jesus. It's the great story here on Haven Today.
1: This is Pastor Zach from Access Church with the Way, Truth, Life Radio Scripture of the Day. Hebrews chapter 11, verse 1. Now faith is the confidence in what we hoped for and assurance about what we do not see. Many people struggle to see faith in the spiritual realm because they are focused on what they see in the natural realm. Faith has spiritual eyes to see and believe for that which physical eyes cannot see. In the physical realm, one can say, I'll believe it when I see it. But on the spiritual realm, one must turn that idea around and say, I'll see it as I believe it. Have faith in God and the promises in His Word. Ask the Lord today to give you faith to believe in advance for that which will only make sense in reverse. Thanks again for listening to the Scripture of the Day. Again, this is Pastor Zach from Access Church. 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
2: Mostly cloudy skies tonight, a good chance of rain, overnight low of about 50. Tuesday, mostly cloudy, showers are likely before 2 o'clock, a high of about 59. Tuesday night, mostly cloudy, showers are likely between 7 and 8 o'clock, overnight low of about 48, and mostly cloudy Wednesday, a slight chance of showers and a high near 61.

Hey, thanks for sharing time with me. I'm Melissa Stover, and I'm so glad that you're here. You know, sometimes worship is, well, us raising our hands and our voices in praise to Him. But you know what? Sometimes worship is just reaching out to help someone else in need.

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0: Well, now that it's fall, it's that time of year again, so look out. Yep, I'm Melissa Stover and I'm a mom. It's this time of year when all the schools are doing their fundraisers. I have bought so many chocolate bars and wrapping paper and onions and apples and you name it. And I saw this idea online that I could so get behind, and maybe you're with me, you know. All the schools that are doing fundraisers, here's a beautiful idea. Just sell iced coffee in the pickup line at school each day. Think about it. The parents would be happy and the school would not have to do any more fundraisers for the rest of the year.
1: This is Max Lucado. When darkness descends, flee solitude. 1 Kings 19 and verse 11. The Lord said, go out and stand on the mountain in the presence of the Lord, for the Lord is about to pass by. God wanted Elijah's attention. Elijah obeyed and beheld a display of power. The roar of tempests bounced off the canyon walls, but the Lord was not in the wind, verse 11. An earthquake sent tremors through the desert floor, but the Lord was not in the earthquake, verse 11. Next came the fire that leapt to the height of the trees, but the Lord was not in the fire, verse 12. Then the sound of a low whisper, verse 12. The soothing touch of God was needed for Elijah's season of sadness. Listen for it. Listen for him. 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
3: Mostly cloudy skies tonight. A good chance of rain. Overnight low of about 50. Tuesday, mostly cloudy. Showers are likely before 2 o'clock. A high of about 59. Tuesday night, mostly cloudy. Showers are likely between 7 and 8 o'clock. Overnight low of about 48. And mostly cloudy Wednesday. A slight chance of showers and a high near 61.

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I am so grateful that you're sharing time with me. I'm Melissa Stover, but just know, anytime that you are tempted to just put somebody down, just put them down because of something they have done, well, how about instead, you put them down on your prayer list?

Some tables creak with laughter. Others hold quiet conversations no one else will ever hear. 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

Let's be honest. It hurts when someone says something about you. And as much as you do care about what others say, here's something to keep in mind. Just remember that God knows you. In fact, God knows every bit of you. And that is what is important.

0: Social media doesn't have to be a wasteland. It doesn't have to be a scary place. Social media can be a place where you find encouragement and reminders of how much God loves you, especially when you check out my social media pages. Yeah, I'm Melissa Stover. I'm on Instagram. I'm on Facebook, even TikTok. And I love to share reminders of how much God loves you. I also like to share things that'll hopefully maybe just have you laughing out loud, laughing at life, because yeah, laughter's good for us too. But most importantly, my social media pages hopefully point you to God. You can look for me on Instagram. It's melissa.on.air. You can also find me on Facebook and TikTok. It's On Air with Melissa Stover. So come on and join me.
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0: Hey, thank you so much for sharing some time with me, and thank you so much for listening to this station. I'm Melissa Stover. You know, this music, it's not just entertainment. This music is food for our souls.
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0: Sometimes we get so busy in life that we forget that we could put a smile on someone else's face just by doing what we always do. I'm Melissa, and yeah, there was a guy one day who noticed that, well, there was a young boy checking out his motorcycle, and he decided he'd have some fun. He invited the boy to rev the bike's engine, and of course he did, and his face just lit up with joy. But then another adult noticed and asked if he could rev the engine too. And this is an adult, but he got a huge smile too. And they got a bunch of people smiling and cheering. And the guy with the motorcycle reflected, you know, sometimes the most random encounters remain in our memory the longest and then come back to us with a smile every time we remember them.
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2: Mostly cloudy skies tonight. A good chance of rain. Overnight low of about 50. Tuesday, mostly cloudy. Showers are likely before 2 o'clock. A high of about 59. Tuesday night, mostly cloudy. Showers are likely between 7 and 8 o'clock. Overnight low of about 48 and mostly cloudy. Wednesday, a slight chance of showers and a high near 61.

Anytime the world drags you down, and I know this because I've been there, I'm Melissa Stover. When the world is dragging you down, let Jesus lift you up.

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1: Mostly cloudy through the early morning hours, a low of about 50. Later on today, continued cloudy, showers likely before 2 o'clock, a high of about 59. For tonight, mostly cloudy, showers likely between 7 and 8 o'clock, overnight low of about 48, and mostly cloudy Wednesday.

Way Truth Life Radio, Extra Early, Matt Maher and Ellie Limebear, Alive and Breathing. My name is Tom. I thank you for being tuned in. As we start this Tuesday, let's look to the Lord in prayer. Father God, we love you. We thank you for this day you've given us, for all that we have through Jesus, that we would all take time to remember your wonderful love, to remember the blessings, the answers to prayer that we would not take for granted, but to remember, and that we, Father, in response, would walk in obedience to your word, to seek always to be a light where you have placed us, to see how vital it is, the simple act of prayer, as we look at our world, our country, and we know there is much to be in prayer about. That we would see how vital that is to bring an unsaved loved one to you, to bring our elected officials to you, our pastors and ministers, to see the results, Father, as we're simply faithful in prayer, to have that lifestyle of prayer. There's so much that we can be in prayer about, and that we, Father, would take time throughout the day. We thank you for your Holy Spirit living within us, helping us, teaching us, giving us the words to say as we come to you in prayer, as you bring individuals and situations to our mind, that we, Father, would come to you in prayer. We love you, Lord, and we ask all of this in Jesus' most precious name. Amen.

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0: Commenting on the horrendous Holocaust in World War II Germany, American President Franklin Roosevelt described America's role in the war. He said a nation does not have to be cruel in order to be tough. Indeed, the world came to know the toughness, but also the kindness of the American GI during that war. The concept of tough love, of strength delivered with kindness, is well known today. The Apostle Paul used that idea when writing to the Ephesians, when he talked about speaking the truth in love. If you have to speak a hard truth to someone today, make sure you speak it with love. This is David Jeremiah, encouraging you to get on the road to new life. Discover God's loving strength on Route 66.
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0: That's Mercy Me, Make It Well. Some of the words in this next song with Zach Williams and Ben Fuller. Every twist and every turn, every lesson that I learn, every step I take, you always made a way. 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You wait for me.
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0: was pain in the offering. Mostly cloudy through the early morning hours, a low of about 50. Later on today, continued cloudy, showers likely before 2 o'clock, a high of about 59. For tonight, mostly cloudy, showers likely between 7 and 8 o'clock, overnight low of about 48, and mostly cloudy Wednesday.
1: Likes, logins, bank balances, they all grab our attention. But none of them hold us when life gets heavy. That's second-tier living. The good stuff comes first. Laughter that fills a room. A hug that lingers. The presence of God who calls you his own. What you stockpile won't last. What you share will. That's why we value you. 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

amazing news of the gospel is not that we can receive Jesus into our lives, but that he's already received us into his.

0: Several years ago, I worked with a young man who rarely received grace at home. As a result, he was resentful all the time and spewed anger on everyone around him. Hi, I'm Mark Gregston with Parenting Today's Teens. This teenager once erupted in anger and took it out with a baseball bat on my car. Instead of having him arrested for vandalism, I sat him down and told him that he was forgiven, and we were going to work things out differently from then on. He was still responsible for his actions, of course, and would have to pay for damages, do extra yard work, lose privileges, and apologize to everyone involved. But once he realized he was forgiven, that we loved him despite his behavior, tears came to his eyes. Grace began working its redemptive power in his life.
1: Looking to make positive changes in your family? 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

Michael W. Smith, Waymaker. Psalm 90, verses 10, 11, and 12. The days of our lives are 70 years, and if by reason of strength they are 80 years, yet their boast is only labor and sorrow, for it is soon cut off and we fly away. Who knows the power of your anger? For as the fear of you, so is your wrath. So teach us to number our days, that we may gain a heart of wisdom. This is Casting Crowns.

in his hands. I look to you, drowning in my questions, and found the God who holds all wisdom.

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1: Mostly cloudy through the early morning hours, a low of about 50 later on today. Continued cloudy, showers likely before 2 o'clock, a high of about 59. For tonight, mostly cloudy, showers likely between 7 and 8 o'clock. Overnight, low of about 48 and mostly cloudy. Wednesday,

Lauren Daigle, Let It Be a Hallelujah. Psalm 73, verses 23 through 26. Nevertheless, I am continually with you. You hold me by my right hand. You will guide me with your counsel, and afterward receive me to glory. Whom have I in heaven but you? And there is none upon earth that I desire besides you. My flesh and my heart fail, but God is the strength of my heart and my portion forever. This is Tasha Layton.

A spare key is the most boring thing you own. It just sits there, hiding under a rock that never moves, or in a drawer nobody opens. 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Quiet, not exactly thrilling, but seriously essential. 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

Here are three biblical reasons why we should choose to forgive. First, Jesus said, if you forgive others their trespasses, your heavenly Father will also forgive you. But if you do not forgive others their trespasses, neither will your Father forgive your trespasses. So one reason to forgive is so God will forgive us. Here's a second reason. Paul told the believers in Corinth to forgive so that they would not give Satan an advantage. When we don't forgive, we give Satan a foothold in our lives and in the body of Christ. Finally, Matthew 18 describes someone who refused to forgive, and it says he was delivered to the tormentors. When we refuse to forgive, we may start to experience spiritual, emotional, and even physical consequences of holding bitterness in our hearts. So if you want to be forgiven, protected, and free, choose to forgive today. With Seeking Him, I'm Nancy DeMoss Waugmuth.

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Once you do that, you are registered as a member. 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

Mostly cloudy through the early morning hours, a low of about 50. Later on today, continued cloudy, showers likely before 2 o'clock, a high of about 59. For tonight, mostly cloudy, showers likely between 7 and 8 o'clock, overnight low of about 48 and mostly cloudy Wednesday.

0: In today's culture, teens face an unprecedented access to information. Answers to any question are at our fingertips. Hi, I'm Mark Gregston with Parenting Today's Teens. We all enjoy Googling a topic when we need a solution, but there's a downside to the information age. Our kids are confused by a diversity of answers to any question. The Encyclopedia Britannica is no longer the final authority. There are thousands of sources to choose from. So teens start to wonder, which source is right? Who do I trust? My parents are only one source of wisdom. If I don't like what they say, I can find another answer. So here's the warning, Mom and Dad. Stay on your toes. Make sure you adjust to changing times in order to understand your teen.
1: Mark Gregston has more helpful resources for you at parentingtodaysteens.org.
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That's Jeremy Camp again. From the book, The Joyful Heart, Daily Meditations of Chinese Pastor Watchman Nee, it begins his entry in 1 Peter chapter 2, verse 5. Ye also, as living stones, are built up a spiritual house. Solomon's temple was built of quarried and trimmed stones, each stone in its place, but every one lifeless. Today, God's house is made up not of dead, but of living stones. Peter, who wrote these words, was a living stone, a single unit, before he was built together with the others. Many remain thus, scattered here and there, independent, useless. But if a house is to be constructed, they must be gathered, and stone must be built on stone and fitted to other stones. Thank God you are His. You've trusted in the Lord Jesus, and now you are God's living stone. Don't, then, just hide out there alone in the shrubbery to become a cause of stumbling to the unwary. Let yourself be carried to the building site. Allow yourself to be matched up with other living stones, fashioned to fit into your place. The trimming may be uncomfortable, but in the end, God will have a dwelling place.

You've got your own reasons for giving. Maybe it's that one song that stopped you mid-scroll. That moment in the car when the tears came because someone said what you couldn't put into words. Whatever your why, just know this. It matters. Every gift helps keep moments like that happening for someone else. And that makes you part of more than a station. It makes you part of someone's story. Way Truth Life Radio. 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
1: Mostly cloudy through the early morning hours, a low of about 50 later on today. Continued cloudy, showers likely before 2 o'clock, a high of about 59. For tonight, mostly cloudy, showers likely between 7 and 8 o'clock. Overnight, low of about 48 and mostly cloudy Wednesday.

Way Truth Life Radio, casting crowns and the voice of truth. My name is Tom. I thank you for joining me on Extra Early. Psalm 103, verses 19 through 22. The Lord has established His throne in heaven, and His kingdom rules over all. Bless the Lord, you His angels, who excel in strength, who do His word, heeding the voice of His word. Bless the Lord, all you His hosts, you ministers of His who do His pleasure. Bless the Lord, all His works, in all places of His dominion. Bless the Lord, O my soul.

Here are three biblical reasons why we should choose to forgive. First, Jesus said, if you forgive others their trespasses, your heavenly Father will also forgive you. But if you do not forgive others their trespasses, neither will your Father forgive your trespasses. So one reason to forgive is so God will forgive us. Here's a second reason. Paul told the believers in Corinth to forgive so that they would not give Satan an advantage. When we don't forgive, we give Satan a foothold in our lives and in the body of Christ. Finally, Matthew 18 describes someone who refused to forgive, and it says he was delivered to the tormentors. When we refuse to forgive, we may start to experience spiritual, emotional, and even physical consequences of holding bitterness in our hearts. So if you want to be forgiven, protected, and free, choose to forgive today. With Seeking Him, I'm Nancy DeMoss Waugmuth.

John Reddick, The Way. I like this bit of wisdom from J.D. Greer, one of our teachers. He's heard on the program Summit Life. That's every weekday morning at 9. Pastor J.D. writes, "It is one thing to understand the gospel, but is quite another to experience the gospel in such a way that it fundamentally changes us and becomes the source of our identity and security."

0: Mostly cloudy through the early morning hours, a low of about 50. Later on today, continued cloudy, showers likely before 2 o'clock, a high of about 59. For tonight, mostly cloudy, showers likely between 7 and 8 o'clock, overnight low of about 48 and mostly cloudy Wednesday.
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Case closed, the end. 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Now I know it might sound crazy, but one day a key unlocked that cell.

Way Truth Life Radio and Elevation Worship, same God. Just a quick reminder about some very important days coming September 29th, 30th, and October 1st and 2nd here on Way Truth Life Radio. It is Harvest Share, a time of celebrating what God is doing through this ministry. 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And as we're hearing and celebrating what God is doing, it's our prayer that many who are new to us, as far as listeners, that you'll be praying about how you can help to make a difference by becoming a financial partner during Harvest Share. 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In the meantime, during Harvest Share, just give us a call if you are so moved to become a partner in this ministry. Right now, we continue along with Casting Crowns.

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1: Mostly cloudy through the early morning hours, a low of about 50. Later on today, continued cloudy, showers likely before 2 o'clock, a high of about 59. For tonight, mostly cloudy, showers likely between 7 and 8 o'clock, overnight low of about 48 and mostly cloudy Wednesday.

Way Truth Life Radio, that is David Crowder, come as you are. Once again, my name is Tom. I thank you for being tuned in to Extra Early. These words of Jesus to his disciples in Matthew chapter 5, verses 3 through 10. Blessed are the poor in spirits, for theirs is the kingdom of heaven. Blessed are those who mourn, for they shall be comforted. Blessed are the meek, for they shall inherit the earth. Blessed are those who hunger and thirst for righteousness, for they shall be filled. Blessed are the merciful, for they shall obtain mercy. Blessed are the pure in heart, for they shall see God. Blessed are the peacemakers, for they shall be called sons of God. Blessed are those who are persecuted for righteousness' sake, for theirs is the kingdom of heaven. This is Chris Tomlin. Are you

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1: God can use suffering in powerful ways to make us more like Jesus. Sometimes we suffer because we're being chastened, God's loving discipline for our sin. Sometimes our suffering is caused by pruning as God cuts away unproductive parts of our lives. And sometimes we experience pain simply because we live in a fallen world. Whatever the cause, God can use affliction to purge us from sin and sanctify us. Maybe you're going through a season of affliction right now. Can I encourage you? Don't give up. Keep seeking God, and you'll look back on this time amazed at how much you've grown. Hebrews 12 reminds us, He disciplines us for our good, so that we may share in His holiness. With Seeking Him, I'm Nancy DeMoss Wagglemuth.

Way Truth Life Radio and Phil Wickham, Living Hope. I like this bit of wisdom from one of our teachers, Alistair Begg. He's heard on the program Truth for Life. That's every weekday afternoon at noon. Alistair writes, faith is not a soft option offered to people who need a crutch to get through the rest of their lives. Faith is the supernatural activity of God, whereby he opens blind eyes, unstops deaf ears. And a man or a woman says, I see it now. I get it now. I'm going to trust in God. I'm going to trust in Jesus. This is Citizen Way.

0: perfectly.
1: Mostly cloudy through the early morning hours, a low of about 50. Later on today, continued cloudy, showers likely before 2 o'clock, a high of about 59. For tonight, mostly cloudy, showers likely between 7 and 8 o'clock, overnight low of about 48 and mostly cloudy. Wednesday.
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0: 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Hi, I'm Barry McGuire, author of Ignite Your Life, explaining how you can have wholehearted faith regardless of your circumstances. There's a worship song that has always touched me deeply, Goodness of God. One line says, "All my life you have been faithful." Just seven words, but what a powerful testimony. When I sing those words, I can't help but think about all the ways God has carried me, provided for me, forgiven me, and loved me through every season of my life. And that's where worship connects with sharing our faith. Our worship isn't just about singing songs. It's about telling the story of what God has done. 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So the next time a worship song moves you, don't just sing it. Let it remind you of your testimony, and then share that testimony with someone who needs hope. Ignite your life. 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

Way Truth Life Radio and Zach Williams, Hearts of God. Reading a little bit from Watchman Nee's book, The Release of the Spirit, and in a chapter entitled Before and After Brokenness. The release of the Spirit makes it possible for us to abide increasingly in God. We touch the Spirit of revelation in the Bible. Without effort, our spirit can receive divine revelation. When we are witnessing or preaching, we send forth God's word through our spirits. Furthermore, we may most spontaneously contact the Spirit in others by our spirits. Whenever one speaks in our presence, we can size him up, evaluate what kind of person he is, what attitude he's taking, what sort of Christian he is, and what his need is. Our spirit can touch his spirit. And what is wonderful, others easily contact our spirits. With some, we only meet their thoughts, their emotions, or their will. After conversing with them for hours, we still may not have met the real person, though we may both be Christians. The outer shell is too thick for others to touch the inner man. With the breaking of the outward man, the Spirit begins to flow, and it is ever open to others.

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2: Mostly cloudy through the early morning hours, a low of about 50 later on today. Continued cloudy, showers likely before 2 o'clock, a high of about 59. For tonight, mostly cloudy, showers likely between 7 and 8 o'clock. Overnight, low of about 48 and mostly cloudy. 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

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My name is Tom. I thank you for joining me this morning. In the letter of 1 John, chapter 4, verses 17, 18, and 19, love has been perfected among us in this, that we may have boldness in the day of judgment, because as He is, so are we in this world. There is no fear in love, but perfect love casts out fear, because fear involves torment. But he who fears has not been made perfect in love. We love him because he first loved us. This is I Am They. I am

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1: God can use suffering in powerful ways to make us more like Jesus. Sometimes we suffer because we're being chastened, God's loving discipline for our sin. Sometimes our suffering is caused by pruning as God cuts away unproductive parts of our lives. And sometimes we experience pain simply because we live in a fallen world. Whatever the cause, God can use affliction to purge us from sin and sanctify us. Maybe you're going through a season of affliction right now. Can I encourage you? Don't give up. Keep seeking God, and you'll look back on this time amazed at how much you've grown. Hebrews 12 reminds us, He disciplines us for our good, so that we may share in His holiness. With Seeking Him, I'm Nancy DeMoss Wagglemuth.

Micah Tatter, God did it. This bit of wisdom on the topic of worship from author and pastor Erwin Lutzer. He writes, "If we haven't learned to be worshipers, it doesn't really matter how well we do anything else. Worship changes us, or it has not been worship. To stand before the Holy One of eternity is to change. Worship begins in holy expectancy. 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
1: Mostly cloudy through the early morning hours, a low of about 50. Later on today, continued cloudy, showers likely before 2 o'clock, a high of about 59. For tonight, mostly cloudy, showers likely between 7 and 8 o'clock, overnight low of about 48 and mostly cloudy. Wednesday.
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1: 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Hi, I'm Barry McGuire, author of Ignite Your Life, explaining how you can have wholehearted faith regardless of your circumstances. There's a worship song that has always touched me deeply, Goodness of God. One line says, "All my life you have been faithful." Just seven words, but what a powerful testimony. When I sing those words, I can't help but think about all the ways God has carried me, provided for me, forgiven me, and loved me through every season of my life. And that's where worship connects with sharing our faith. Our worship isn't just about singing songs. It's about telling the story of what God has done. When someone asks why you have hope, why you have peace, or why you're so thankful, you have an opportunity to say, "Let me tell you about Jesus." 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Let it remind you of your testimony, and then share that testimony with someone who needs hope. 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

At Casting Crowns, Just Be Held. Once again, my name is Tom. I thank you for being tuned in to Extra Early. On the way at 5 o'clock, we say good morning, Sam and Sonia. Just leaving you with these words of Jesus in Matthew chapter 5, verses 14, 15, and 16. You are the light of the world. A city that is set on a hill cannot be hidden. Nor do they light a lamp and put it under a basket, but on a lampstand, and it gives light to all who are in the house. Let your light so shine before men that they may see your good works and glorify your Father in heaven.

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2: We're Sam and Sonia. Good morning. Your weather forecast today. We are headed for cloudy skies and a chance for some scattered rain, especially more likely as we go through the day today. Highs are expected to get up to about 66, about 50 overnight tonight, and then tomorrow a rainy day again with a high of just 60 degrees.

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Some say

0: We're Sam and Sonia. Good morning. Your weather forecast today. We are headed for cloudy skies and a chance for some scattered rain, especially more likely as we go through the day today. Highs are expected to get up to about 66, about 50 overnight tonight, and then tomorrow a rainy day again with a high of just 60 degrees.
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4: 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But Dr. Tony Evans says God also uses them to give us a clearer view of what we need to make it through. 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
5: 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You're in a crisis. 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

0: We're Sam and Sonia. Good morning. Your weather forecast today. We are headed for cloudy skies and a chance for some scattered rain, especially more likely as we go through the day today. Highs are expected to get up to about 66, about 50 overnight tonight, and then tomorrow a rainy day again with a high of just 60 degrees.
1: In today's culture, teens face an unprecedented access to information. 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Hi, I'm Mark Gregston with Parenting Today's Teens. We all enjoy Googling a topic when we need a solution, but there's a downside to the information age. 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The Encyclopedia Britannica is no longer the final authority. 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If I don't like what they say, I can find another answer. So here's the warning, Mom and Dad. Stay on your toes. 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

Well, good morning. We're Sam and Sonia. Well, do you know how powerful your prayers are? They are powerful. 1 Timothy 2:1 says this, "I urge you, first of all, to pray for all people. Ask God to help them, intercede on their behalf, and give thanks for them." So today, as you walk past someone, maybe you're on a path and you make eye contact, but they're heavy on your heart for just some reason, go ahead and pray for them. If you've met someone recently and you're prompted to pray for them, let them know. There's something about praying for someone that you don't know their need, interceding for them because the Lord has laid them on your heart. Now that, my friend, is a privilege. It's an honor to do. And I encourage you to pray for someone today.

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2: Written over 1,300 years ago, the world's oldest poem in English was just discovered in Ireland. It was tucked away in the pages of a medieval Latin manuscript, and it's called Caedmon's Hymn. It's a Christian poem. 9 lines in total, the ancient poem is devoted to the praise of God the Father. Experts say it was written not by a monk or priest, but by a cowherder in North Yorkshire. This is significant because the majority of Old English texts come from the 10th and 11th century. Experts say this may be the start of English literature, but that would be Old English. I looked at the text, and if someone had not put it into modern English, I never would have understood. It's the same with the gospel. How are they to hear without someone preaching, says the Apostle Paul. So how might God use you to help someone else understand? I'm David Wolin at haventoday.org.
3: We're Sam and Sonia. Good morning. Your weather forecast today. We are headed for cloudy skies and a chance for some scattered rain, especially more likely as we go through the day today. Highs are expected to get up to about 66, about 50 overnight

Well, good morning. We're Sam and Sonia. You know, I saw an area ministry post this yesterday, and I thought, okay, this is very important, not only in young people's lives, but even as an adult. And it's all about your friends. Because in a world of you do you, you know that saying, you need to find a friend that says, get it right with God. I'll see you at the gym. Open your Bible. I'm going to hold you accountable. I'm praying for you. And don't quit now. Now, that's the type of friend you should surround yourself with. And that's the type of friend you should be for others, because iron sharpens iron.

0: Radio for Christ-Centered Living. We're Sam and Sonia. Good morning. And today is a very special day. Today is one of my favorite days of the whole year. It's the first official day of fall. Now, to be honest, I started celebrating fall the first leaf I saw on my driveway, the first pumpkin spice, anything that I saw on the shelves. I love fall. So for me, I've been celebrating already for a while. But welcome to the party, because today is the first official day of fall.
1: That's right. Well, this is really funny that you say this is the first, like this is your favorite day of the year. There really isn't anything that changes or like no big celebration except in your heart.
0: Well, I was going to say, and I would also be a little surprised if my wife didn't get out the fall decorations today.
1: Oh, yeah. That does make a difference.
0: Yeah. Honey, if you're listening,
1: we need to get out
0: the fall decorations.
1: Yeah, we started pulling out ours just this morning because I was looking for something that was fall. And I'm like, I've got so many. I would say I have as many decorations almost, it feels like, for fall as I do for Christmas. Yeah. But I know that's not true, but it is one of my favorite seasons. But I do like the Indian summer concept of fall. I'm like that limbo in between. I still want a little bit of warmer weather. All this rain and, you know, I'm not ready for being stuck inside like that.
0: Yeah.
1: So I'd like some fall walks. So I need some nicer weather.
0: I don't need rain all the time, but as far as like a warmer fall, I don't need that. I want, you know, if it's going to stay in the 50s and 60s, that's good with me.
1: Good. Oh, wow. We are celebrating fall, the change of seasons. It's a gift from the Lord. I don't know that I could live somewhere where I don't get to see the changes of seasons, because there's just even something special about that in your spiritual journey. When you know that He's doing a good work in you and the seasons change, there's scriptures that talk about that. And so this is one of those days we just celebrate the Lord and His artistic ability to paint the pictures of fall. And so go to our socials, Good Morning with Sam and Sonia. Get in on that celebration. Just raise your hand. You've got some creative people out there raising their hand in some different ways. We'd love to hear from you. And hey, if you've got some suggestions of what you do for fall and what you do to celebrate, we'd love to hear from you. You can always get involved in this conversation by texting us 833-559-5965.
2: Hard times challenge our character and test our faith. But Dr. Tony Evans says God also uses them to give us a clearer view of what we need to make it through. He'll explain as we spend 2 minutes with Tony.
3: A crisis bursts fear. It bursts insecurity because it looms so large in your life. In the Bible and in life, crisis comes in all shapes and forms. There are financial crises. There can be relational crisis when your options have run out and that sense of powerlessness prevails. You're in a crisis. God allows, creates, and uses crises so that He can demonstrate He alone is God. See, it's one thing to know God in theory. He's my rock, my sword, my shield. He's a wheel in the middle of a wheel. That sound good and it'll get you an amen. But in a crisis, you don't need cutesy statements. You don't just need high-sounding theological vernacular. In a crisis, you need to see the living God. In a crisis, you need to know the God you've been talking about is real. And you need an experience with that God. Well, if you need an experience with that God, you need an experience that calls for that God.
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Likes, logins, bank balances, they all grab our attention. But none of them hold us when life gets heavy. That's second-tier living. The good stuff comes first. Laughter that fills a room. A hug that lingers. The presence of God who calls you his own. What you stockpile won't last. What you share will. That's why we value you. 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

Radio for Christ-Centered Living. We're Sam and Sonia. Good morning. I read this great advice yesterday, and I've saved it. I was like, I've got to share that with you. This is great advice on not looking back, but always looking ahead and moving forward. It said this, the Bible makes it so clear, never look back to, you know, an ex or to an old friendship or, you know, the old habits that God has already pulled you out of. Don't look back. God even tells us, remember Lot's wife, because the moment she looked back, she became a pillar of salt stuck in the past. So my prayer is that whenever you feel tempted to go back, the Spirit of God just reminds you that what's ahead of you is far greater than anything you left behind.

0: Love that song from Patrick Mayberry, Lead On, Good Shepherd. Hey, we're Sam and Sonia. Today is a special day. It is the first official day of fall. Now, I did see somewhere that I guess that is technically at like 8 o'clock tonight. I refuse to hear that. It is the first official day of fall now. I'm not waiting until 8 o'clock tonight. And one way that we always know fall is either here or just around the corner is through one of just two fundraisers that we have each year. It's called Harvest Share. And we celebrate the Lord of the Harvest. We celebrate everything he is doing here in central Pennsylvania and even beyond through Way Truth Life Radio. And encourage you, if you're not already giving financially to this ministry, to join us in giving so that you can be a part of what God is doing here at Way Truth Life Radio.
1: Yeah, you know, I ran into someone just this past weekend at a pregnancy resource fundraiser, and he was just telling us how much this ministry has meant to him, raising his children and those children are now having their own children, and they mentioned the same resources that he used, they are using, and the same programs that he used to listen to, they listen to help them be the best parent, the best husband, wife, and the best Christ follower, encouraging you. And those are the stories that we hear. For almost 50 years, we've been spreading the good news of the gospel, but also encouraging people to become a Christ follower that is Christ-centered. Not someone that just does it because it's what was done in their past, what their parents did too, but they become, they have this personal relationship with their Heavenly Father. 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The date of that is happening next Tuesday, a week from today, Sam. Yeah. It starts September 29th through October 2nd. It just goes through Friday. So won't you praying about what the Lord will have you do as we come together and just worship him and thank him for all that he's done so far and what he's going to do as we enter into Harvest Share next week.
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3: 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Philippians chapter 4, verses 12 through 13. I know what it is to be in need, and I know what it is to have plenty. 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I can do all things through Christ who gives me strength. Are you struggling because you don't have what you want? Are you content in any circumstances you face? Paul knew how to be content, whether he had plenty or whether he was in need. His secret was that regardless of his circumstances, he drew from Christ's power for strength and satisfaction. Thanks again for listening to the Scripture of the Day. Again, this is Pastor Zach from Access Church. 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

Thank you for letting us join you for a little worship this morning. Hey, we're Sam and Sonia, and this next song, it's from Josh Baldwin. It's called Evidence, and every time I hear or see this song, it immediately just brings to mind things to be grateful for, things that show evidence of how good God is. And this is something that I read just this morning, and as I saw this song come up, I thought, there you go. That's what I should share. The next time you take time to admire the wonderful things that God has made, just remember, you are one of them.

0: Well, good morning. We're Sam and Sonia. Well, we like to look for true stories, stories that inspire, encourage you to make a difference in this world. Well, what would you do if you found a wallet with $50 cash and credit cards inside? Keep it, turn it in, or maybe just walk away and pretend you never saw it. I've done stuff like that before. Well, one man in Georgia had that opportunity, and he chose honesty. 27-year-old Cameron was leaving Walmart when he spotted a wallet that someone had dropped. Inside were credit cards and that $50 in cash that I was talking about. Instead of walking away, Cameron found an address inside that wallet and drove it to the owner's home himself. And here's the part I love. When the doorbell camera caught Cameron standing on the porch, that wallet in hand, he was wearing a shirt with one word across the front, and it said smile. He didn't ask for a reward. He didn't even give his name. He simply returned the wallet and then he left. The owner of the wallet later said, "I didn't even think I'd see it again." But he wanted to find the stranger who had done this kind thing, so he posted on social media the picture of Cameron. "Does anyone know who this nice human being is?" he said. Eventually, those two men, they connected, and one simple act of honesty turned into an unexpected friendship. You know, sometimes we wonder, where have all the good people gone? Maybe they're still right here. Maybe they're just ordinary people making extraordinary choices when nobody is watching. Jesus said in Luke 6:31, "Do to others as you would have them do to you." Cameron didn't just return a wallet. He returned someone's peace of mind, and he did it wearing a shirt that said, "It all, smile."
1: Elijah was depressed. Among God's word to him were these: "Go back the way you came through the desert to Damascus. When you get there, anoint Hazael, then anoint Jehu, finally anoint Elisha to succeed you as prophet." 1 Kings 19, verses 15 through 17. This is Max Lucado. These assignments add up to one point: get moving. God's message to the prophet was, "I still have work for you to do. You may think you're alone. You're not. Thousands will stand with you. It's time for you to get back in the game." God's message to you is this: you are more than the sum of your dark days. I bought you, and I have a destiny for you. Now, with my help, let's get back in the game. This is Max Lucado.
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A simple, "You've got this," or "I'm praying for you," can turn a whole day around. God does that too, through scripture, through a song, through a friend. His words bring life, hope, and peace, just when you need them most. Maybe today, you get to be that voice for someone else. 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
2: Hey, we're Sam and Sonia. This morning, we are looking at the forecast, and even though we've got a rainy day ahead of us today, the rest of the forecast looks amazing. And honestly, for me, I love rain showers anyways, so I'll take today's as well. Cloudy skies and rain through the day, a high of just 57 degrees today. Cloudy tonight, there is a chance for some of that rain to carry over into this evening a little bit. And then check out this forecast for the whole rest of the week. Wednesday through Saturday, we're going to see a mix of some sun and clouds and temperatures in the mid to low 60s for the high for each day. So fall has come in with a hurry, and I love it. Here's We the Kingdom and Child of Love. Hope you're having a great morning so far.

Phil Wickham and Crowder, and it really is Amazing Grace. We're Sam and Sonia. Good morning. How's this for a to-do list today? About to be present and kind and to overlook an offense, maybe to listen and learn, and then count your blessings. Today, I encourage you, take time to really sit and count your blessings. I know every time I take the moment to do that, I realize even more just how blessed we are.

0: powerful song by John Reddick for your Good Morning with Sam and Sonia wake-up call. Well, we are so excited to remind you of something because Sam and I have seen Jordan St. Cyr at a conference, and he is an amazing artist. He's got a testimony, a great testimony of some child, his small child has had some medical issues, and the songs that he writes, they're out of some of those experiences and what the Lord has done in his life and his family. And we have an opportunity for you to see him in concert. We are so excited because we will also get to meet you there. So we want to make sure that you get those tickets. That is October 9th in State College.
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3: 1,300 years ago, the world's oldest poem in English was just discovered in Ireland. It was tucked away in the pages of a medieval Latin manuscript, and it's called Caedmon's Hymn. It's a Christian poem. 9 lines in total, the ancient poem is devoted to the praise of God the Father. Experts say it was written not by a monk or priest, but by a cowherder in North Yorkshire. This is significant because the majority of Old English texts come from the 10th and 11th century. Experts say this may be the start of English literature, but that would be Old English. I looked at the text, and if someone had not put it into modern English, I never would have understood. It's the same with the gospel. How are they to hear without someone preaching, says the Apostle Paul. So how might God use you to help someone else understand? I'm David Wolin at haventoday.org.

A spare key is the most boring thing you own. It just sits there, hiding under a rock that never moves, or in a drawer nobody opens. 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That's listener support for this station. Quiet, not exactly thrilling, but seriously essential. Because when life locks somebody out of peace, Way Truth Life Radio is still there, still pointing them back to Jesus.

Well, good morning. We're Sam and Sonia. Well, as we celebrate the first day of fall together here today as a listening family, have you ever thought about this as we move into a new season? Because I tend to think about this. Here it is. What can I do to make a difference in this little corner of my world? Because I have something. I have something that I can do because we all have so much to give. Well, can I encourage you to lean in on this scripture? The Bible isn't just this list of encouraging words. It's an invitation to live and love like Jesus, to speak where there's weariness, hope where there's fear, help deliver comfort where there is pain. And if that is all that you can do today and tomorrow and the next day, then I guarantee you, you are going to change your little world.

Hey, we're Sam and Sonia. Good morning. This is listener-supported Way Truth Life Radio. I don't know what it is, but I have always been fascinated watching behind-the-scenes things with movies. I love watching what they do behind the scenes to make a movie, and then, of course, you watch it, you don't see any of that stuff, but it impacts everything that you do see on the screen. And there's so much that we do in our lives that is truly behind the scenes, but you know what? That's okay. That's where the best stuff happens anyways. The prayers that you pray in secret and the kindness that you show when there is nobody else watching and the ways that you choose, you know, integrity, God sees all of that and none of it is wasted on Him, even if it's behind the scenes.

0: CC Winan celebrating with us the first day of fall. Such a great song. Well, good morning. We're Sam and Sonia. Well, today being the first day of fall, not officially until tonight around 8:04, Sam, is what it says.
1: No, none of that. It is officially, I know technically it says 8 o'clock tonight or whatever. No, no. Today is the first official day of fall.
0: All right. I'll stop saying that.
1: We don't need a specific time of day. We can celebrate all day.
0: Well, we're doing that for sure. But I always like to throw that in because it's just so odd to me.
1: It is strange.
0: 8:04. Can you just say 8 o'clock at night or just the entire day? I don't know. But I get it. There's got to be some order to things.
1: Now, listen, I will accept this date and this time. I'll accept the whole 8:04 is when fall starts.
0: Yeah.
1: If I look outside my window tonight and at 8:04 on the dot, all the leaves just go and fall off the tree.
0: They have to change color first.
1: That's true. I'll also accept all of them just instantly changing colors.
0: That's a great idea. We'll be praying for that. Well, changing of seasons is a gift from God. It's just this beautiful time of the year, and it's just a favorite, especially living here in central PA, the beautiful mountains that we get to see and the changes of leaves. And Sam and I are celebrating that day. Now, Sam, what is a goal that you have this fall? Because the change of seasons, you know, you start to change your mindset of, you know, you're going into, you know, the winter. Things are just closed down a little bit more, and the holidays, a beautiful time of the year. But what's a goal that you might have this fall?
1: I'll say that fall is like the perfect time of year to sit in front of the wood stove. Now, I've got to get a little later in fall, you know. It's not quite cold enough out to do the wood stove yet. But to sit in front of that on a chair and read. So my goal for this fall is going to be to finish Moby Dick. That's what I've been reading. And it's kind of a longer book.
0: Yeah.
1: And I can't get to much more than just a couple chapters a night.
0: Okay.
1: And so to finish that, and mostly in front of the wood stove, that's my goal for fall.
0: Three times a week, probably, right? Fire.
1: Yes.
0: Yeah. A lot of wood.
1: Once we get later, we've basically made it to where our home is majority, almost entirely heated by
0: that's
1: the wood
0: nice.
1: Stove now.
0: Yeah.
1: So once we get into the cold temperatures, we'll have no choice but to have a fire every night.
0: Keep it going. Oh, that sounds great. Well, you know, even though the change and the beauty in fall is exciting, it can be also an interesting place because maybe you're feeling a little tired already. You didn't meet your summer goal. And you're trying to look at how to meet it or adapt to it for the changing of the seasons as we move into fall and winter. Well, maybe you're actually really pretty steady. You're focused. You're doing the work that you've set out to do. You've reached your goal. Well, wherever you fall in that, your faith can meet you there. Proverbs 3:5 says, "Trust in the Lord with all of your heart and lean not on your own understanding." So if you're still on point with those goals, that's awesome. Because momentum, it is a gift. And it's something to truly be thankful for. So if you've got some goals to set for the fall and you're feeling behind already, take a breath and allow God to work just as powerfully in consistency as he does in those big moments. He shows up so that we can do the next right thing, so that we can trust in him with the timing, and that still counts as faith. So this week, instead of asking, "Am I doing enough?" try asking him, "Am I trusting enough?" And give yourself some grace.
1: And if you are a little behind in finishing those summer goals, according to Sonia, you technically have until 8:04 p.m. tonight to accomplish them.
0: Get going.
2: 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And now, Community Calendar. Hollidaysburg Community Farm Show will be held September 21st through the 24th. The show will be held at the Hollidaysburg Senior High School Sports Building on Montgomery Street. Asbury United Methodist Church at 1341 Grandview Road in Altoona will have their annual yard sale Saturday, September 26th. That will be from 8 a.m. until 1 p.m. There will be puzzles, books, food, drinks, bake sale, crafts, jewelry, and a variety of yard sale items. Come join us for a three-day old-fashioned revival featuring Major Christopher Blessing from the Altoona Salvation Army as the guest speaker. This will be September 27th through September 29th. This takes place at the Memorial Church of the Brethren, 210 North Wall Street in Martinsburg. Learn more about these and other events around the region at WTLR.org.

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2: Written over 1,300 years ago, the world's oldest poem in English was just discovered in Ireland. It was tucked away in the pages of a medieval Latin manuscript, and it's called Caedmon's Hymn. It's a Christian poem. 9 lines in total, the ancient poem is devoted to the praise of God the Father. Experts say it was written not by a monk or priest, but by a cowherder in North Yorkshire. This is significant because the majority of Old English texts come from the 10th and 11th century. Experts say this may be the start of English literature, but that would be Old English. I looked at the text, and if someone had not put it into modern English, I never would have understood. It's the same with the gospel. How are they to hear without someone preaching, says the Apostle Paul. So how might God use you to help someone else understand? I'm David Wolin at haventoday.org.
3: Well, we are in for a rainy day today as we look at the forecast, but once we get through today, we are going to have sunshine for the rest of the week and even into the weekend. But the cooler temperatures definitely here to stay for a while. 57 degrees is the high today, and we're at 55 right now. So basically, we've reached it just about. We're going to see clouds and rain through the day today, probably into this evening as well. And then tomorrow, a high of just 62. We'll see some clouds at first, but then they'll break way to some sunshine later in the day, and then mostly sunny skies through the rest of the week and into the weekend with temperatures in the mid to upper 60s, even into Saturday.

0: Well, as we count our blessings here at Way Truth Life Radio, you are certainly one of them. Hey, we're Sam and Sonia. Good morning. Thank you for listening this morning. Thank you for being a part of the family of Way Truth Life Radio. We are truly blessed by you. And so many across Pennsylvania have been blessed by what they hear on Way Truth Life Radio. I don't think you and I will ever get to meet every single person whose lives have been impacted by this ministry. But we do know that we get to be a part of what God is doing. And we've got an opportunity coming up a week from today where those that are not currently giving to Way Truth Life Radio can join and give a gift and be a part of what God is doing in this ministry.
1: Yeah, you know, the most people don't get an opportunity to meet the people that you help and pray for when you support a ministry. 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

Some days do not need a speech. They need a steady voice, a clear reminder, a little room to breathe and remember who is still in control. God has not lost his place in your story. 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

0: Listener-supported Way Truth Life Radio. We're Sam and Sonia. Thank you for joining us today. This morning is a special day, by the way. Don't forget, today's the first official day of fall. So I'm in full celebration mode because this happens to be my favorite season. So today's the first official day of fall. Sonia says it's not actually until like 8 o'clock tonight or something. I say celebrate all day long.
1: That's right. Well, there's this definitely this change in the air. Have you felt it? Even smells different. It's cool when you go outside. There's a little more rain, although that looks like it's going to clear up. And those leaves, they're really starting to change. I keep looking each day as I drive in to and from work. And then that pumpkin spice flavor is making its dramatic appearance. And of course, that means fall is here. September is always the appropriate time to welcome it. But let's stop and thank the Lord for just a minute of what he's done prior to this new season and ask him what he's going to do in this new season, as he doesn't just change the leaves and change into this moment of resetting, but he can do that in your life, in your heart, in your faith journey. And thank him for the first day of fall.
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3: 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The idea of laughter as therapy was first prescribed by Dr. Solomon nearly 3,000 years ago. 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
2: Good morning. 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I am Maritza. Coming up next, who is worthy to take control of history? Revelation gives us a breathtaking answer, and it's not the powerful, the wealthy, or the influential. 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
3: 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I'm your host, Molly Vidovich. Let's start with a simple statement. Humans were created to worship. I didn't say Christians, I said humans. Even those who claim no interest in religion will inevitably worship something, whether it's fame, wealth, family, or another thing entirely. We're simply wired for it. Well, in this week's message from Revelation 4 and 5, Pastor J.D. gives us a glimpse of heavenly worship that is motivated by the sovereignty of God and the salvation found in Jesus. This Jesus, the Lion and the Lamb, is the one our hearts yearn for and the only one who can give us life to the full. 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
4: Revelation 4 and 5 this morning. As we get deeper into the book of Revelation, it is important for us to remember the context into which John is writing. The church in John's day was struggling. They were confused. They felt like the world was spinning. They're like, Jesus, when you ascended into heaven, you said that all power and all authority was given unto you. You told us to ask, and you would give us the nations as our inheritance, to ask that your joy, that our joy might be full. What John wants to do is to give these people, these confused, struggling, disoriented churches, he wants to give them a fixed reference point that will restore balance to their lives and to give them power to endure suffering. Remember, we opened up Revelation with this vision of the powerful one who's giving the revelation to John. That was Revelation 1. Then we listened to specific counsel that Jesus had for seven local churches at the time. Counsel we saw that apply to churches in every era. That's chapters 2 and 3. In chapter 4, John is turning his focus to the things that will soon take place, which was, if you recall, Jesus's purpose for giving us the book of Revelation, to give us a revelation of things that must soon take place, Revelation 1 verse 3. And that revelation starts with the revealing of a mysterious scroll that is sealed with seven judgments. Before John tells us

0: what those judgments are, however. He wants to show us what is happening in heaven as these judgments are unveiled on earth. And so he invites us to come up to heaven and take a look. And when we walk through heaven's door, we walk in on a worship service. Chapter 4, verse 6, look in your Bible. The participants in this worship service are the 24 elders, which most likely represent the 12 tribes of Israel and the 12 apostles, symbolizing the totality of the people of God from both the Old and New Testaments. 12 tribes of Israel, that of course would be Old Testament. The 12 apostles, that would be New Testament. In other words, John is seeing the whole united, redeemed people of God from both Old and New Testaments worshiping together. And y'all, what a moment that will be, right? I mean, can you imagine what it's going to be like worshiping with King David and Samson and Ruth on your right hand and Adoniram Judson and Corey Ten Boom and Tim Keller on your left hand? The other participants in this worship service, John tells us, are the four living creatures. Also, verse 6, scholars tell us that those four living creatures represent the entirety of the created order, the heavens, the earth, the animal kingdom, and all of humanity united in praise to God, which I want to use to just make two initial points. Number one, it all ends in worship. It all ends in worship. When it's all said and done, and we finally see everything from heaven's perspective, you and I are just going to join with all the redeemed people of God and all of creation and just worship. That's gonna be John's fixed reference point that's gonna make everything else stop spinning. What will overwhelm us when we look at things from there is how a good God was in control of all of it, weaving it all together for his good plan. Y'all, listen, there are 14 worship songs in the book of Revelation. 14, which is 2 times 7. 7, of course, being the number of perfection. 2 sevens is 14. 5 of those 14 worship songs are in chapters 4 and 5. All of those songs are about God's faithfulness to his plan, and they read like this one in chapter 4, verse 8. Holy, holy, holy is the Lord God Almighty, who was and who is and who is to come. Holy means perfect. It means without flaw. Saying it 3 times in Hebrew is like saying perfection of whatever quality. So this is like saying perfect, perfect, perfect. There is not one spot of breakdown in God's goodness, his character, or in his plan. And sometimes, Summit Church, it just helps me to go ahead and go there. That's the whole reason the door is open for invite me in and to see it from there. Because it doesn't always feel like right now God and all of his ways are perfect. But see, I know that when I finally see things from heaven's perspective, when my faith is finally made sight, I'm gonna see that God had a good and perfect plan and that not one part of his good plan was left unfulfilled. And then I, along with the rest of God's people, when we all finally see it, we'll have no recourse and no other emotion except to worship. It's kind of like when we were studying some of the Psalms this past Christmas and we looked at a couple of the Psalms where the psalmist was, the only word you can use to describe it is complaining, almost despairing. You remember this, Psalm 88 and 89, God, where are you? God, I don't understand you. God, why don't you fix this? And we looked in vain for a resolution in Psalm 88. It doesn't end. There's nothing, he never gets an answer for it in this life. I told you that it's an irony that the book of Psalms is called Psalms because Psalms literally means praises, but the majority of the Psalms feel like complaints. In fact, Eugene Peterson asked, he's like, hey, is it false advertising to call this book praises when so much of the book contains so much about pain and doubt and trouble? Eugene Peterson then answers his own question. He's like, no, it's not false advertising because the last 5 Psalms, Psalms 146 through 150, are all unbroken praise. And what that's doing, what those last 5 chapters of the book of Psalms are doing is giving you a picture of this Revelation 4 and 5 moment. Eugene Peterson says it like this. The title of the book, Psalms, Praises, is accurate because it accurately describes the end, the finished product. After all these psalm prayers complete their long travels through the unmapped back countries of pain and doubt and trouble, otherwise known as your life, with only occasional vistas of the sunlit lands along the way, they finally pull back into the station of praise. All prayer, he says, pursued far enough and long enough becomes praise. Isn't that good news, Summit Church? All prayer pursued far enough and long enough becomes praise. And like I said, sometimes, Summit, it just helps me to go ahead and go there, up there, right now, by faith, to remind myself that the song I will sing in heaven, the song I will sing when I look backwards from eternity, is not why God or why didn't you God or how long, oh Lord, it's just gonna be the song of unbroken praise. Nero wasn't in charge. Cancer wasn't in charge. Depression wasn't in charge. Your unreasonable boss is not in charge. Jesus was in charge. And all those prayers that I prayed where I felt like nobody was listening, and you got them too. God was listening. In fact, there's a great image here, chapter 5, verse 8. Flip over that chapter for just a minute. There's this moment when the 24 elders fall down and worship, and it says they have in their hands, look at it, golden bowls of incense, which are the prayers of the saints. These are all those prayers that Old and New Testament saints, us, have prayed over the years. Prayers for healing and for justice and for revival and for prodigals to come home. And for NC State to win a national championship at something, okay? And some of them felt like they never got answered. And yet God heard every single one, and God has collected every single one of them in a bowl. And there's coming a time when he fulfills all of them in his own way, yes, but not one of them goes unanswered. Not one of them was ignored or unheard. I can't remember if I've told you this before, so if I have, forgive me. But a couple of years ago, I spoke at one of our church plants, Two Cities Church in Winston-Salem, North Carolina. The church is just a handful of years old now, but it is growing and blowing. It's like there's several thousand people that go to the church now. People are getting saved and baptized all the time. It's like a New Testament revival there. Now, some of you might know, I grew up in Winston-Salem. That was my home city from the time I was two to went to college in Winston-Salem. And so I got saved there when I was 16. And I was a brand new Christian, and I was so full of zeal. Well, the church I was a part of wasn't growing. People were not getting saved at this church. At one time, this church had been like 1,500 people big. It was down to like 300 or 400 people. So my best friend and I, when we both became Christians, we decided that we were gonna come to church an hour early every week before service on Sunday and just pray for revival. So we came to church an hour before Sunday school. Sunday school started at 9:30, and so we got there at like 8:15. And we prayed every week, just prayed for revival for that hour before church. And y'all, I was so full of childlike, expectant faith. Every single week, I got up thinking this is going to be the week. Revival is coming. The fire is going to fall. Nobody was more excited for the service each week than I was. And every week, y'all, every week, nothing. And I remember being really disappointed. I'm like, God, I don't so understand. I mean, I'm asking for something good. It's not selfish. I'm asking for revival. But y'all, every single week, business as usual, same unresponsive service. Eventually, I graduated high school. I went off to college. It wasn't like a crisis of faith or anything. But I remember wondering, God, I mean, why didn't you hear me? But eventually, I just forgot, and I kind of moved on. Fast forward 30 years. Standing on the stage at Two Cities. Multiple services. People standing wall to wall. I stand up there, open the Bible, and I start to preach. But before I do, I just kind of look out on all this massive crowd. I see all these young people, college students, young professionals. There's even people I grew up with from my home church that are in this church now. From the front door of that church, you could actually look up and see the area where my home church sits. And y'all, just before I start to preach, the Holy Spirit whispers something in my heart. No, it was not audible, but it was as clear as if it was audible. The Holy Spirit just said, I heard you. Y'all, I hadn't thought about this in 30 years. But just out of nowhere, the Holy Spirit said, you thought nobody was listening. I heard every single word. Saints, I'm telling you, there's coming a moment where you're gonna see that he did that with everything. All prayer pursued far enough and long enough becomes praise. And like I said, y'all, sometimes it just helps me to go there, to by faith walk through that open door and join in anticipation of that moment when my faith is made sight and I unite with that heavenly group in eternity saying, holy, holy, holy is the Lord God Almighty who was and is to come. My praise is a weapon. It's more than a sound. My praise is a weapon my enemies drown in and the world stops spinning for me.
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0: So this scene in heaven shows us that worship is where it's all headed. It also shows us, number two, that worship is what we're created for. That's the whole point of the four living creatures who represent the whole created order being present in this service. It's a picturesque way of saying that the ultimate point of all creation is worship. God created everything he created for worship. I have told you this before. If the only purpose for this universe, the only purpose or even the main purpose is to create a habitation for man, it's kind of excessive, isn't it? Week before last, Veronica and I were out in Colorado speaking at a marriage retreat. One of the guys that I got to know at the retreat was a retired NFL running back from the Chicago Bears who'd won all these awards. He held several NFL records. He'd been on the All-American rookie team when he was a rookie. He was kind of built like me, but just a little bit shorter. And I'm just kidding, okay? If a Sherman tank could become a human being, that's what this guy would look like. Anyway, we're taking a hike through this thing out there called the Garden of the Gods, which is this place where all these rock formations jut up out of the ground. It's almost like the shelf of the earth's plate cracked and just sticks up into the sky several hundred feet. And in these gigantic structures, you can see all these layers of rock strata. You're looking at several hundred feet of the earth's crust. And this former NFL star that I'm walking beside and just, you know, chit-chatting with, he just looks around and goes, man, this place just makes you really feel small, doesn't it? And I was like, bro, just standing next to you makes me feel small, okay? You and I had different experiences as human beings as we grew up. But he was right. The biggest people in the world feel small next to something like that. And then it suddenly hits me that what I'm looking at, relatively speaking, is just a few feet of the earth's crust. And there are miles and miles and miles more of that kind of rock strata beneath my feet. And we are on one small, rather insignificant planet in a mediocre-sized galaxy. They say that if the Milky Way galaxy were the size of the United States, that our whole solar system would only be the size of a quarter. And there are 2 trillion other galaxies in our universe, like the Milky Way, each containing billions and billions of stars. The vast majority of energy in the universe put out by those stars is wasted. Our sun, I've told you, puts out the equivalent of over 1 trillion nuclear bombs every single second. And they say that our planet benefits from only 0.00000045% of all the energy that is put out. That means that what, 99.9999999955% of the energy coming from our sun is wasted. And there are stars out there putting out millions of times more amount of the energy than our sun does. Like UY Scooty, which I read about this week, which they say is 1,700 times the size of our sun. UY Scooty is a cool name for a star, right? If I was a rapper, I would want that to be my rap name, UY Scooty. So I'm claiming it right here. They say that if UY Scooty sat where our sun sat, its outer edge would extend past Jupiter. It puts out millions of times more energy than our sun does, and apparently, y'all, to no end. As far as we can tell, there's no planets that orbit it. There's no life that these stars sustain. Now, we look at all that and we say, well, if the whole point of creation is to create a habitation for man, well, that seems to be excessive and like a lot of waste. And yeah, if creating a habitation for man is the main point of the universe, there is a lot of waste. But if creation's real purpose, if creation's main purpose is to give us a glimpse of the glory of God, well then, I'd say it's just about the right size. None of that energy, none of that space is wasted because all of it exists to testify about the greatness of your God. And see, friend, that's the secret to understanding yourself too. You were created to worship something that big. You were wired to stand in awe of and give glory to something far bigger than yourself. You are hardwired for that. You could no more turn off your drive for worship by not being religious than you can turn off your sex drive by remaining single. That's not how it works. You're created for worship. You will find something in your life to worship. The whole tragic history of the human race is basically the story of us trying to find something beside God to make our object of worship. You can explain so much of your own life as a quest for worship. Some people choose earthly greatness. They want to build a legacy or create a name that will be remembered. They want to have their name hung up in the rafters. Earthly greatness is the bigger thing that they've given their life for. Some people choose family. Family is everything to them. That's their primary, bigger purpose that they live for. They go through all kinds of sacrifices as long as we can protect family. Even things like sex or other physical pleasures, they can be seen as quests for worship too. The British philosopher Malcolm Muggeridge, who I know sounds like a character from Harry Potter, but he's not. He described sex as the mysticism of the materialist. G.K. Chesterton, another British philosopher, said that many men who knock on the door of a brothel are really in search of God. Sex, Josh McDowell says, sex is not the answer. If anything, sex is the question. What we are doing when we come in here together on the weekend on a soul level is what many people are doing through things like that. You are created with a yearning deep inside of you to live for something greater than yourself. You cannot turn that off. It's how you've been hardwired, and that yearning is an echo of something your creator put into you, and that means your heart will always be unsatisfied until you locate your worship in him. The question is not if you worship. The question is what you worship. As Christian counselor Ed Welch says, spiritual needs are not a part of our humanity. No, spiritual needs are the center of your humanity. That is the secret to understanding yourself. And so, in this opening scene in heaven, what we see is all of God's redeemed people and all of creation consumed in worship. By the way, sometimes people get thrown off by scenes like this one, and they think, well, is this all we're going to do in heaven? Like heaven is one big long choir concert where all we do is stand in a crowd and sing? And you're scared to say it because you feel so unspiritual and you don't even want to bring it up. But you're like, I mean, that sounds like it could get a little boring, right? You're like, I mean, I love a good worship service, right? But sometimes it just feels like the worship leader just keeps going on and on. I'm like, okay, bro, we're done. Okay, let's wrap it up. And you're like, is that what heaven's going to be like? Like one never-ending worship service I'm just going to feel guilty about? No. The Bible tells us that there are lots of other things that we do in heaven, lots of other things we do in heaven, and these pictures are metaphors. They just mean that in all that we do, celebrating and rejoicing in the glory of God, whether we are singing in worship, which we will do, or whether we're eating and drinking and working, whatever we do up there, all of God and glory of God and enjoyment of God will be the core. So in this opening scene in heaven, we see that they are worshiping. But John does more in these chapters than simply show us that they're worshiping. He also shows us why they are worshiping. There are two reasons. The first, I'm just going to mention really briefly, since we've already seen it a couple of times in the book of Revelation. Here it is, letter A, the Father's control. The Father's control. There are 17 references to God's throne in Revelation 4 and 5, which is significant given that there are only 61 total references to the throne of God in the entirety of the New Testament. 45 of those 61 references are in the book of Revelation, and 17 of those 61 are concentrated in these two chapters. What's my point in showing you that? What characterizes these chapters is God's throne. He's in charge. He's on the throne. Like I said, I'm only gonna mention this, but rest assured that even when it feels like life is spinning out of control, God is on the throne. And when you finally see things from his perspective, you will say with all of creation and all of God's people, perfect, perfect, perfect is the Lord God Almighty, who was and is to come.
1: 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Greer. If you missed any part of today's teaching or would like to catch up on the start of our series through the book of Revelation, just head to jdgreer.com. In a world that feels increasingly uncertain, a lot of us are asking the same question. What is God doing in all of this? And that's exactly the kind of question the book of Revelation was written to answer. But instead of turning to it, many of us shy away because it feels too complicated, too symbolic, even a little intimidating to understand. But the truth is, Revelation wasn't given to confuse us or scare us. It was given to give us perspective. 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
1: 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Hi, I'm Rob West. 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And then it's on to your calls at 800-525-7000. 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Well, we're always glad to welcome Dr. Finney Kuruvilla back to the program. Finney is a co-founder and co-chief investment officer and senior portfolio manager at Eventide Investments, an underwriter of Faith and Finance. He also brings a unique perspective as both a physician and scientist, holding an MD as well as a PhD in chemistry. Finney, so great to have you back with us.
2: It's great to be with you, Rob, as always.
1: Finney, you have a remarkable background as an investment manager, and so I want you to start not in medicine, but in the early days. I want you to take us back to where your interest in investing actually began. I think your story is fascinating.
2: Yeah, so my parents moved to the United States from India in 1973, and we had little to nothing. It was very much a typical kind of rags to riches story of working hard and being able to save. I was very impressed at my parents in that they were extremely committed to always tithing, no matter how little we had. It was always the first money to leave the bank account. And then my mom was working for Bank of America as a teller. And so she learned about the basics of investing and compound interest and all of that there. And she began to save when we had very little. And watching my parents go from the true lower class up into the middle class by putting into action the basic principles of sound biblical finance was incredibly inspiring. And eventually, when I made my way to medical school, where I came to Boston in 1995, my mom was still my financial advisor of sorts. And followed her playbook and her advice and learned investing from her.
1: How remarkable. And that's really, Finney, when your interest in investing began to connect more intentionally with your faith and your values. Isn't that right?
2: Yeah, that's exactly right. So one of the things that was nice about the program here in the MD-PhD program is you get a stipend. It's a nice perk and you don't have to pay tuition. And so with that stipend, even though it's a modest amount, I was able to save every month. I was single at the time. And looking around at the options that were available there, didn't find anything super satisfactory. So eventually learned how to invest on my own. My roommate, he was doing his PhD at Harvard in economics. He gave me some advice about how to invest. And so I just learned how to invest on my own, by reading books and by studying over those 8 years of doing my MD-PhD.
1: Incredible. And you went through all those years of training to become a physician. I'd love to hear, and we've got just about a minute and a half before our first break, what eventually convinced you that you could make perhaps even a bigger difference by investing in medical innovation, among other things?
2: Yeah. So one of the things that I did was I studied Peter Lynch. So Peter Lynch is right here in Boston. He was one of the people who made Fidelity as successful as they've been. And he has this line where he says, buy what you know. And he believes that if you invest at the intersection of your expertise with finance, you can do incredibly well. And so this was very inspiring to me. And so I started to invest at that intersection of the markets, as well as biotech and some technology as well. And so that basic paradigm was what got me going. And it's still what fuels us, this idea that expertise is going to be differentiating in a sea of people who may be generalists or may not have any particularly deep domain expertise.
1: Incredible. Well, we're going to unpack that after the break, because this journey eventually led to the founding of Eventide. 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
1: 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All right, Finney, you've taken us a bit through your story from the early days through medical school and your introduction to this idea that you enjoyed medicine, but you could have a profound impact through the innovation that was happening in many biotech companies. And that journey eventually led to the founding of Eventide, didn't it?
2: Yeah, it sure did. So I had been treating patients with a wide variety of mostly blood-related issues and blood disorders, leukemia, lymphoma, sickle cell, things like that. But in all of that, one of the things that I got increasingly excited about was the potential of using business as an accelerant to bring more advances and more healing into these patients that are suffering so much. And so decided with my colleague, Robin John, who I know you know well, yes, to start Eventide back in 2008. We had some friends and family that were kind enough to be angel investors in our company. And we launched there right before the great financial crisis of 08-09.
1: Yeah. An interesting time to start an investment company. Right. But it's been incredible to see the growth that's occurred since then. And Finney, I'm just so compelled by the vision of Eventide. I'd love for you to unpack that a bit for our listeners.
2: Yeah, absolutely. One of the things that Jesus reminds us is that the two great commands are love God and love your neighbor. And when we think about investing, the most important verse I think for us to be thinking about is what does it mean to love our neighbor through our investing? And when we think about what investing is ownership. It's of course owning businesses. Businesses are supposed to be ways to express God's attribute of provision to the world. And so by assessing how well a business is doing at loving its stakeholders, loving its neighbors, we think that this is the most harmonious way to have our investing be an extension of our Christian values, not opposed to our values.
1: It's an incredible vision. I want to take that, though, and make it really practical. And I know there's some incredibly exciting things and innovation that's taking place right now in biotech, and it's central to the work you do as a co-chief investment officer. Give us just a picture of some of the things you're seeing right now.
2: Yeah, Rob, right now we are truly living in one of the most, if not the most exciting periods in all of human history in terms of how rapidly healthcare is accelerating. And the most profound story of this year, the most exciting story of 2026, has been around pancreatic cancer, which historically has been one of the most fatal cancers to have. It's so deep in your abdomen, your pancreas, that it's often cancer appears so late when it's very metastatic. The big story of this year is the ability to target a protein called RAS, which is involved in basically signaling if cells should divide or not. And when RAS is mutated, it just tells cells, divide, divide, divide, don't stop.
4: Yes.
2: And it has long been considered undruggable. But this year, we had a breakthrough where one particular company was able to develop very successfully a medicine to target RAS and thus to double survival.
4: Wow. So give us a sense of what some of the data is showing in the early days.
2: Yeah. So the early data that we have, and it actually just got approved, this particular medicine, but the early data that we have is that normally metastatic pancreatic cancer has a median survival of 6.7 months. And with this particular therapy that targets RAS, survival is now 13.2 months. So like I said, it's about double. And the way that it does that is by finding a little crack in a protein that there's a whole story around this, but finding a crack and then using a molecular glue. Which is basically a way in which it recruits another large protein to shut it down. And so basically by shutting it down, you get that divide signal turned off, and then thus the cells will die.
4: It's just remarkable. To God be the glory for that. And I know it's continuing to advance. And this is just one example of many you could cite today. From your vantage point, which is so unique, Finney, you know, you, of course, a physician, also an investor. What just goes through your mind and your heart as you see advancements like this and the opportunity to participate both as a patient as well as an investor?
2: Yeah, I really believe that one of the privileges that each of us has in our many different facets as employees and owners of jobs is to be able to advance God's program to roll back in some small way the effects of the fall. We know that the fall brings toil and pain and curse there, but in some way to show, to give a foretaste of what the kingdom is like is part of what we can be doing. And I think that through medicine, we can offer, just like Jesus did in his very powerful healing ministry, where he made the lame to walk and the blind to see, this gives us an opportunity to extend Jesus' work into our day today.
4: And what's incredible is that as Christ followers, we can seek a strong financial return and have that go hand in hand with investing in companies that are creating this type of positive impact and redemptive purposes in the world. Isn't that right?
2: Yeah, that's exactly right. And I think what is so powerful about this concept is that investing should be, when you're doing it correctly, it should be in harmony with God's principles, that we're operating in the grain of how God made the world. We believe that doing what's right is also what's smart, that doing the right thing should lead to, in the long term, better results than those people who are cutting against the nature that God built into the world. And so this is what's so powerful about loving your neighbor, is that it's not something that ultimately should be hurting you. In the long run, it's a way to bless not just your neighbor, but even it comes back to yourself. You're going to generate, for example, more goodwill, more loyalty there. You're going to be empowering the very people that you want to be serving. And so I think this is what's so exciting about doing investing in God's way, is that it's not a lose situation. It's actually a win-win.
4: Yeah. Just about 45 seconds left, Finney. What's so exciting about what's taking place right now in faith-based investing is we're just seeing an explosion of world-class products like the ones your team and you are leading at Eventide. And you can honor your conscience and avoid companies misaligned, but you can also lean into human flourishing and the type of innovation we're talking about today at the same time. Isn't that right?
2: Yeah, that's right. It's not merely a negative vision about what I should be avoiding, but it's a positive vision about saying, what are the kinds of businesses that are going to be promoting the global common good, that are going to be demonstrating the way that God wants us to be treating one another. And so I think it's a huge opportunity that we have today. And yeah, we, with many other firms, we're so excited to be playing a small role to be advancing of God's interest and loving our neighbors well through the stewardship of our investing capital.
4: It's an exciting day for God's people to deploy God's capital into the very things you're describing. Finney, thanks for your time today.
2: Hey, thank you, Rob.
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4: Great to have you with us today on Faith and Finance. I'm Rob West. We're so glad you're here today. We're looking forward to diving into those questions you're wrestling with in your financial life, helping you live as a faithful steward. 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It shapes what we fear. And ultimately, it can lead us to a place that reflects our values. 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Well, we want to help you do that. 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And we know you have questions, so we want to help you process those when you call 800-525-7000. 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Let's head to the phones. Chattanooga. Sue, thanks for your patience. Go ahead.
6: Well, I want to thank you for your patience because you've answered questions about inheritance over and over again. But I have a question about the tithe that has a little different twist.
4: Okay.
6: I'm talking about $35,000.
4: Yes, ma'am.
6: And I'm wanting to tithe it to two sisters that are missionaries. One is in Guatemala and one is in Brazil. And George from Movement Mortgage.
4: Yes.
6: That I got 2 years ago, he suggested putting money into the line of credit because at 6%, because when you take it out, you don't have to pay taxes. If I put the money in my IRA, I do give the giving, you know, like you had mentioned about giving directly to the church when I tithe. Mm-hmm. But would that qualify for these missionaries?
4: Yeah, you know, at the end of the day here, I believe this is between you and the Lord. Yes, we see clearly in the Old Testament under the Mosaic Law that there was a tithe. In fact, there was three of them. And if you, one of them was every 3 years, so it was about 23 1/3%. But I think the idea was that we recognize everything we have is a gracious gift from the Lord. It all belongs to Him. And that one of the ways we can give is to be systematic and proportionate in our giving. And we give starting with the local church. That's God's plan A. And then we give beyond that. And we should give joyfully and sacrificially. And you know, we do that in a way that that honors the Lord and as a response to His grace. We're not trying to check a box. We're not trying to earn His favor. We're just seeing the overwhelming grace that has been extended to us, most notably by Jesus on the cross through His shed blood that paid the penalty for our sins. And we see all of the gracious gifts that He gives us. And in response to that, we give. And I think giving proportionately following the principle of the tithe is right. Now, the ultimate amount and where those go, I think is between you and the Lord. I mean, clearly we see, you know, plenty of things that are on the heart of God with respect to giving. We see the ministry of God's word on full display in Scripture, the poor and needy, prisoners, food, clothing, and shelter, the ministry of God's justice, widows and orphans, and the oppressed and helpless victims, and then the ministry of God's word, which you're talking about, evangelism and preaching and discipleship and teaching. And I think all of those are clearly on the heart of God, and the extent to which they intersect with your personal passion and where you feel like your convictions and where the world's needs intersect with God's heart is absolutely a place to give. And so if you choose to give to that out of your inheritance, I love that. And I think that's ultimately between you and the Lord. So I wish I could say there's a right way and a wrong way to do it. I don't think there is. As long as you're giving with the right motivations, ultimately where you decide to give that, I believe, will honor the Lord.
6: You know, Rob, we get locked in with the 10%. And I'm on a fixed income. I'm 83. I do have a emergency fund. And I did do a reverse mortgage. And George and Harlan have been wonderful. I can call George with any question. And it's been 2 years, and he'll answer it, you know.
4: Oh, wow. So, that's great.
6: Yeah, I mean, he's absolutely fantastic. He says, if you get all this junk in the mail, just send me a picture, and I'll tell you whether, you know, throw it away or
4: oh,
6: do something
4: wow.
6: about it.
4: That's
6: I mean,
4: a
6: it's
4: blessing.
6: Wonderful. It's absolutely yeah. wonderful. So I need to find the balance, you know?
4: Yes, I think that's right. And I would, this is what I'll say, and just in conclusion, because I need to get to one more question. I wouldn't treat it as a rule that determines whether you're being faithful. The better question may be, how can I honor God with this inheritance? And that could be giving. It could be a number of things. You know, but it's an opportunity to give cheerfully and willingly and in a way that intersects with the heart of God in Scripture, and absolutely what you're describing does. And so I think, you know, the Lord will be pleased, and I know you'll get a lot of joy out of it. But Sue, I appreciate you listening. Thanks for your kind remarks about the program and George and the team at Movement. And if I can help you further, don't ever hesitate to reach out. Lord bless you. You know, let me finish today. Pam in Danville called, and she was not able to hold to be on live, but she did ask a great question, and I want to be sure to tackle that here today. Pam asked this question. She says, if a person has a testamentary trust and a payable on death, as well as a transfer on death, what role does the testamentary trust play? What's left? And is it just the furniture in the home? Let me just say potentially. There's an important distinction here. A testamentary trust, Pam, is a will or is created by the will at death. It generally receives whatever assets the will directs into the trust after the assets go through the estate process, the probate process. It does not automatically control assets that already have valid payable on death and transfer on death beneficiaries. The IRS notes that the beneficiary designated assets pass outside the will and probate. So imagine the person has essentially every financial account with a POD and a TOD to the children. Well, those assets would go directly to those beneficiaries, not into the testamentary trust, unless the trust itself is named as the beneficiary. So what's left for the testamentary trust could indeed be things like furniture and jewelry and vehicles and collectibles and potentially individually owned real estate. Tangible personal property, can be, go through probate properly. I would just say, you know, at the end of the day, you need to ask why the testamentary trust was created. And, you know, I wouldn't assume that it's merely as the place where the furniture goes. I'd have the estate attorney review the will, the trust provisions, the account titles, every beneficiary designation together and coordinate at the end of the day to make sure that everything is being done as you intended and that testamentary trust is accomplishing the purpose for which it was created. Pam, I hope that helps. Big thanks to my team today, Taylor, Tahira, Josh, Dan, and everybody here at FaithFi. We'll see you tomorrow. Bye-bye.
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David Letterman was one of the kings of late night television for years. His offbeat sense of humor gave him a prime spot in America's entertainment constellation for a long time. But one day, suddenly everybody stopped laughing. Yeah, David Letterman, whose family had had a bad history when it came to heart problems apparently, went in for some seemingly routine cardiac tests. And suddenly this comic king was rushed into surgery by his doctor and given a multiple bypass operation on his heart. The doctor saw major blockage in David Letterman's heart, and he took radical action to save him. Well, I'm Ron Hutchcraft, and I want to have a word with you today about the only hope for a dying heart. We all have heart trouble, potentially terminal heart trouble, according to God. Even if you have perfect EKGs and cardiac test results, you may very well have the kind of spiritual heart trouble that can only be removed by the greatest heart specialist in the universe. Like David Letterman, if you don't allow the surgeon to take radical action, your condition will be fatal forever. God's book, the Bible, says that our heart, quote, is deceitful above all things and beyond cure. Then God says, I, the Lord, search the heart. Man, God knows all the darkness we've concealed from everyone else? Yes. His heart tests expose every lie you've ever told, every adulterous thought or relationship, all the anger, all the selfishness, all the prejudice, all the bitterness, everything you've ever been ashamed of, everything you wish you hadn't done. It isn't that you don't want to change, that you haven't tried to change, but there's this darkness inside of each of us that, well, it seems like nothing on earth can change. Nothing on earth, that is. In fact, a parent of yours or a grandparent of yours may have had the same kind of heart trouble, the same sins. Those sins probably hurt you, didn't they? And now maybe you're hurting people you love, repeating those same sins. Without radical action, we die spiritually from our heart trouble. That is, die as in being separated from God and His love forever in a place Jesus called hell. That's the penalty for our sin. But your hope is in this wonderful word for today from the Word of God. Ezekiel 36:26, I will give you a new heart and put a new spirit in you. I will remove from you your heart of stone and give you a heart of flesh. I will put my spirit in you. God actually says He wants to give you a heart transplant, a whole new perspective on life, a whole new power to change, a whole new eternity. He wants to forgive all the sin and remove all the sin that has clogged your heart for so long. It took His Son Jesus dying for your sin to make this miracle possible. And then Jesus walked out of His grave under His own power on Easter Sunday to prove He can give us eternal life. If you give yourself to Jesus Christ and trust Him to be

0: that direction, go to our website. It's there for you at a moment like this. That's anewstory.com. Anewstory.com. See, religion can't do this. It can only make you look better on the outside. Jesus will change you from the inside. There's no need to hurt like this anymore. There's no need to go on flirting with eternal death. There is a Savior who loves you, who paid the price, so you could have a new beginning today, my friend.
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4: 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Good afternoon. Thank you for joining us. I'm Maritza. Well, coming up on the program, a man covered in leprosy, another unable to walk. Jesus brought healing to both. But Mark's gospel points to an even deeper problem, one that affects every human heart. What's the greater sickness, and where can we find its cure? Well, Alistair Begg is going to open Mark's gospel to answer that question.
5: Welcome to Truth for Life, where today Alistair Begg shares dramatic stories of Jesus healing two men, a hopeless leper and a helpless paralytic. And while these afflictions are certainly devastating, there is a condition that supersedes all other ailments. What is it? Well, to find out, let's turn in our Bibles to chapter 1 in the Gospel of Mark. We're beginning with verse 40.
6: The material and bodily benefits were not and are not the things that matter most. And that is something that we really need to take on board if we're going to study the Bible, because the Bible challenges our preoccupation with time and introduces us to eternity. It challenges our preoccupation with materialism and the things that are tangible and seen, and introduces us to an invisible world, and actually goes as far as to say that the things that are seen are temporal and pass away, and the things that are unseen are eternal. And as the crowd begins to rush to Jesus, their preoccupation, understandably and almost inevitably, is with that which is material and tangible and bodily. And in these two incidents, this truth is going to come home forcibly. First of all, then, we're going to look at this man with leprosy who is wonderfully restored by Jesus. The man's condition is stated in the opening phrase, a man with leprosy. Now, the reason it's stated so frankly and boldly is because he was defined by his disease. And rather than me make an attempt to try and explain the disease of leprosy to you, let me give you just one quote from a commentary on the book of Leviticus by R.K. Harrison, an Old Testament scholar. Listen carefully to this, so that we might understand the phrase, a man with leprosy. A diagnosis of leprosy was as much of a death sentence to the ancient Israelites as news about an advanced malignancy would be to a modern patient. Is a cancer diagnosis. The diagnostic guidelines furnished for the priest physician would prevent him from bringing unnecessary sorrow and hardship to his countrymen, while at the same time ensuring the health of the community. Once a man was branded as a leper, he had to adopt the posture of a mourner by tearing his clothes, allowing his hair to become unkempt, covering his beard or mustache, and crying unclean. He had to live outside the camp or perhaps in company with other lepers. But his existence was nothing more than a living death.

0: 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Philippians chapter 4, verses 12 through 13. I know what it is to be in need, and I know what it is to have plenty. I have learned the secret of being content in any and every situation, whether well-fed or hungry, whether living in plenty or in want. I can do all things through Christ who gives me strength. Are you struggling because you don't have what you want? Are you content in any circumstances you face? Paul knew how to be content, whether he had plenty or whether he was in need. His secret was that regardless of his circumstances, he drew from Christ's power for strength and satisfaction. Thanks again for listening to the Scripture of the Day. Again, this is Pastor Zach from Access Church. 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
1: 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And now, Community Calendar. Mifflin County Amish Mennonite Historical Society's annual Fall Heritage Day will be held September 26th. That will be from 9 a.m. until 2 p.m. on the corner of Main and Walnut Streets in Belleville. 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
2: When you think a situation can't be turned around, remember that God is able. That's the topic coming up next. Good afternoon. I'm Maritza with you here at Way Truth Life Radio. Well, some of life's sweetest gifts come from our most painful seasons. On today's edition of Family Talk, the late Dr. James Dobson continues his conversation with Don and Brenda Jacobson about their book, When God Makes Lemonade. They share Don's remarkable survival from a devastating

0: Life's hardest moments arrive without any warning, and in the middle of them, it can seem almost impossible that any good would come from this pain. Well, on our last edition of Dr. James Dobson's Family Talk, we heard the beginning of Don and Brenda Jacobson's story, a hunting accident that left Don fighting for his life. Well, as Brenda was facing the reality that her young husband, even if he survived, might not be able to walk again, well, you can imagine that part two of that story is even more incredible. On today's Family Talk broadcast, Don and Brenda will rejoin Dr. Dobson to reveal how God met them in the darkness and inspired their book called God Makes Lemonade. Now, before we begin, here's Dr. Dobson to set the stage for us.
1: Most of our listeners know that they don't have a lot of control over which lemons they get and how they get them. The Bible says in John 16:33, that in this world you shall have tribulation, but be of good cheer. I've overcome the world. And I know of no philosophy or no thought in life that puts those two ideas together. This is really going to be tough. You're going to be stressed. Your life may be in danger and probably will be, but be of good cheer. Somehow, you know, that is a contradiction in Scripture, but we know why. Because God says, I am there. And even when you go through those hard times, I will be there. And sometimes I'll choose to make lemonade out of your lemons. So we're going to talk about that concept today. I think it's a great one.
0: Well, I certainly have to agree. And now here is that conversation featuring Dr. James Dobson and his guests, Don and Brenda Jacobson, on today's edition of Family Talk.
1: Well, Don and Brenda, welcome back to Family Talk.
2: Thank you.
1: Don and Brenda Jacobson have been colleagues and friends of Shirley and me for many years. Don was the owner of Multnomah Publishers for 14 years before he sold it to Random House. I'm still half mad at him for doing that. He published a number of my magnificent books, including Love for a Lifetime. Multnomah published that book in 1988. I think that was before you took over and sold at least a million copies. Probably more than that. But also Nightlight for Couples, which was your idea, Don, and then Nightlight for Parents. Honestly, those are two of the books that I'm most proud of, and I appreciate working with you on it. Also, Marriage Under Fire and a number of other books. And Brenda has been a mentor to moms for many years. They have four children, great kids, I might say. And we want to talk about your own book, Don. And you've come up not only with a concept about lemonade and have written a book called God Makes Lemonade, True Stories That Sweeten and Inspire. Mm-hmm. But this is going to be a whole series.
3: We're hoping
1: It's almost an enterprise. Mm-hmm. Isn't that what you have in mind?
3: Well, we sure hope so. We believe it. Just the response we've had from people so far seems like it's touching a nerve. So I mean, Jesus is really clear. If you're alive, you're going to have tribulation sometime. I mean, whether you have had it or will have it, or are in the middle of it, people are going to go through tough times. And the fact of the matter is that we have little control over it.
1: Now, at the end of the program last time, I mean, that was a cliffhanger because you had gone through this terrible accident, and then you're at the hospital and really hanging between life and death. Mm-hmm. And we know you survived, but tell us how. What happened the rest of that night?
3: Well, what the doctor was especially concerned about was the fact that I'd laid out there in that water for so long, and the pellets had perforated my intestines, and so now he was afraid of gas gangrene because inside your intestines live these things called anaerobic bacteria, and they're great inside, but once outside, they cause serious damage. And so he needed to get me into a hyperbaric chamber as quickly as they could. And at the time, there was only one in Oregon, and that was at Providence Hospital. So they made the calls and it was available. Otherwise, I would have had to go to San

0: Francisco or Seattle. So they shipped me down there. And again, they won't let Brenda go in the helicopter. They won't let her go in the ambulance because they're afraid I'm not going to make it. So they shipped me down there and got me in the hyperbaric chamber.
1: And that, I've been there. Yeah. That's a chamber where the air pressure, the oxygen.
0: Pure oxygen.
1: Is very, very intense.
0: Yes.
1: And you can't even, you're locked in there.
0: I have never had claustrophobia in my life before, doctor, but I will tell you, in there, for an hour at a time, I started going crazy. I remember it. I remember this one wise doctor coming up to me. I was starting to panic. And he just said, son, this is going to save your life. And I just remember his wise counsel and just he calmed me down.
1: Had to talk to you through a speaker.
0: Yep, that's right. And I was wired for sound. They had tubes going everywhere, every antibiotic known to man flowing through me. And I was in critical condition. And my folks were missionaries up in Canada at the time, and they flew down, and they didn't realize how severe it really was until my mom describes coming into the critical care unit and seeing my pulse jumping out of my neck about 3/4 of an inch, just going, but I was in critical for 9 days. But the most interesting day was the 8th day, because our friend Eric Weber came back to see me, and he said something about being in critical condition. And I said, are people afraid I'm going to die? And he said, well, Don, you're in critical condition. I said, tell them I'm going to be okay. God showed me that if someone found me before morning, I would live. And it's like God was waiting for that proclamation. The very next day, I'm out of critical. I'm out of critical. And in that hospital for 14 days, while I'm there, God starts showing me some things. I was in commercial construction at the time, and he showed me that I was supposed to go back to Multnomah School of the Bible and finish up school. Also out of the blue one day, and I'm in the hospital, I said to Brenda, I said, we're going to be living at a camp. I'm just out of the blue. And sure enough, 3 months later, we're living out at Trout Creek Bible Camp, taking care of their horses in the off season and working as program director for them during the summer.
1: And Brenda, you more or less nursed him back to health, didn't you?
2: Yes, it took months, and we took that red betadine that looked like blood and had to clean out his wound 4 times a day.
0: This the woman that can't take a sliver.
2: So. Yes. Oh. Yes.
1: Hey, you were praying the whole way, weren't you?
2: Yes.
1: Now, wounds that big don't just heal. The skin has to grow over it. And they put some kind of mesh in there, didn't they?
0: They did. The stomach lining, the muscle lining was all damaged, and you don't grow that back. So I have a Teflon mesh that holds my stomach in, and it's had to been replaced about 4 different times.
1: So you've had surgery 4 times since then?
0: Well, actually many more times than that, but 4 times here. There's been one other major accident.
1: All right. Now, we're going to quickly transition to your book, God Makes Lemonade.
0: Yeah.
1: True stories that sweeten and inspire.
0: Yeah.
1: And it's hard to see how God could take that terrible accident and all of the health problems that it has created for you and turn that into something good. Yeah. But in fact, he has.
0: He really has.
1: How?
0: Well, in the book, it refers to my friend, but my friend was my father-in-law, and he came to me and said, Don, you know, all these years you've worked with your body, and you're not going to be able to do that anymore. You're going to have to start working with your head. And that ultimately, I remember thinking, wow, that's a little callous, John. Come on, I'm just out of the hospital. And he was right. And over time, we got involved in Christian publishing. Actually, I went to work at Multnomah Press, where my first boss was a lady by the name of Brenda Jacobson.
1: Right? You were the boss.
0: She was my boss. And I'm sure if you had much more time, she'd tell you what a wonderful employee I was.
1: But you were married by then.
0: This is after the accident. So I was working for my wife. And she was pregnant with our Danae, our oldest child.
1: Danae.
0: Exactly. True story. This is true story. And you'd think a publisher would do anything to land an author, but had we had a boy, he was going to be named Ryan. That's honest, true story, and we weren't copying. It's just those were the two names we liked. But I ended up working at Multnomah Press, and then later we started a company called Questar. and published a little book called The Beginner's Bible that had done super well. And then in 1992, had the opportunity to buy Multnomah Press from Multnomah School of the Bible. So I've been involved in publishing since 84.
1: And for the next 14 years, you were the owner of Multnomah.
0: Yes.
1: Published not only my books, but also Bruce Wilkinson's books. Jabez.
0: Yep.
1: And then his next book, The Vine.
0: Yeah, Secrets of the Vine.
1: Don, this book on lemonade is filled with stories like this, not only yours, but many others of people who just really went through terrible circumstances. And God was there and made lemonade out of what looked like an unpalatable drink, if you will. Tell a story about the woman that was considering suicide.
0: Yeah, she was a single mom who lost her job. She lost her house. She lost her hope. She lost everything. And she just describes being so discouraged one night, she decides to end it all. And she puts her son in front of the TV and leaves him there and goes upstairs and has a bottle of pills and has a bottle of whiskey. And she describes having drank half of that whiskey and just having a handful of pills in her hand. And then just as she's getting ready to take them, she hears a noise. And she looks over and hears this little note coming under the door. And she looks over there, and she can see big letters that her little son had written, "I love you, Mom." Mm. And in that moment, she just, "What in the world am I doing? You know, what am I doing?" And she scrambles and throws the pills aside and throws it and says, "I love you too," and starts to slide it back under. And next thing you know, and the little boy's waiting on the other side, and he pulls that out right from under her hands. And they open the door and they fall into each other's arms. And God just sends this little messenger to tell her, "You are loved. You are loved." And she'd tell you today that, you know, her life isn't perfect, but her son's growing up into being a young man, and she's got that note forever, and she knows that she's loved even in the hard times. You know, she'd tell you that. And so her lemonade in that moment was just realizing how much she's actually loved and how much she's actually needed by a little boy. You know, there's a great verse in Isaiah 50, 10 and 11. It says, "Let him who walks in darkness trust in the name of the Lord." And when you're in the middle of those hard times, it's God is waiting and watching. Are they going to trust me? Are they going to trust me? And it's so hard not to want to go light up your own fire and go make it happen on your own. And just that place of trusting him is huge. And what we know about God is he's not going to share his glory with another. And he's sometimes, I think, he lets us go through those situations to show us what he knows to be true about us, that he knows we'll trust him.
1: Brenda, in our introduction of you, I referred to your mentoring of women. You have within your church this little group, and you meet with them how often?
2: Once a week.
1: And you hear an awful lot of discouragement and depression and tough circumstances. Is this book valid? Is this what you do with the women who are really beyond hope in their own eyes?
2: Oh, yes. People's true stories of what's going on in their life is some of the best ways to encourage others. It's the best ways for us to learn. In our group, we talk about the principles that they are trying to teach their children through story, and it makes it so much easier for us to remember it.
1: So this book would be very useful in small group Bible studies and support groups like the ones you have run?
0: I think so. I think it'd be really encouraging to people. And as I said earlier, you know, when you're in the middle of it, you don't want somebody telling you, "Hey, it's going to be all right." And Brenda's talking about stories. Isn't it interesting that Scripture says Jesus always taught with stories? Always. Yeah. Not sometimes. Always taught with stories. And, you know, I just, you know, Scripture also talks about how what was written from before was for our encouragement, so we'd learn from it. And I think that it'd be a really helpful tool for people.
1: When people are in the midst of the lemonade, they really don't like to hear Romans 8:28.
0: No, they don't.
1: All things work together for the good of them that love the Lord. Are you kidding me? Yeah. I've got a child in the hospital. Yeah. I don't know if he or she is going to survive. And you're telling me all things work for the good of them that love the Lord and are called according to his purpose. That almost implies that God sent this.
0: Yeah.
1: This is his plan. He wanted you to suffer.
0: Yeah.
1: And that's not the time to say that.
0: It's not the time. And what I think things are father filtered. He definitely allows us these things to happen. I think one of the things we need to do is to maybe change the goal line. We expect things to happen, to be fixed immediately. We expect them now. And when we look at Paul, what he's saying about our light and momentary tribulations producing an eternal weight of glory, well, that's maybe the finish line for us is beyond. It's not this life. It's the next life. In fact, we know that to be true. And so we're just trying to help people gain a bigger perspective, a broader perspective on the lemons that they might be experiencing. So to that person, I'd say your pain's real. It's undeniable. The finish line for you may not be in this life, but the one thing you can do is love your way out and start thinking about other people and focus on other people, and it will lighten the load.
1: I've wrote about this general subject in my book, When God Doesn't Make Sense, and I said something toward the end of the book that was criticized by at least one theologian and maybe some others that I'm not sure of. But I said many people do have to forgive God. Not that he's done anything wrong. He's perfect. God is God. But you can become bitter, especially when you lose a loved one or a child, and you can hold him responsible for that, and you have to forgive him. You have to come to the point that where you say, Lord, I trust you, and I accept you. Don, I don't want to run out of time today without your having a chance to tell us that all of the royalty from this book goes to a specific cause. What is it?
0: Yeah, it's called the Lemonade Foundation. It's actually something that we're just setting up that Brenda's going to be primarily involved with. And we knew God had something special when we started working on this book. And I would come home and say to Brenda, I think this is it. I think this is it. And she'd say, no, that's not it. That's not it. And I came home one day when she was sitting in her spot where she has her quiet time. And I said, I know what it is. And she said, okay, tell me. And so I told her, and tears just started roiling down her face. And she goes, that's it. And I said, I know, right. And I said, and I told, what I told her is I said, you and I are supposed to do something about the orphans and widows of our day, single moms and their kids. And so we're all the royalties are going to go towards that.
1: And the scripture is very clear about our responsibility to do that. You quoted a scripture at lunch when we
0: James
1: 1:20 ate together.
0: Quote it again. Yeah, this is true religion according to God the Father, that you look after orphans and widows. And the idea of look after is the same word when you're talking about the sick, to go visit the sick. And it means God the Father wants you to enter in. You're not a doctor. I mean, you are, but we're not doctors. And so we're not there to heal them, but we're, the idea of visit means to enter into their sufferings. And that's what God the Father, James goes out of his way, God the Father wants you to do this for his kids, the marginalized. And nobody needs our encouragement more than these women. They're heroes. And we both know plenty. My sister's a single mom. And these ladies need our help. And what they feel like is, I've had many single moms say, we feel like AIDS victims. We feel like we're untouchables, you know. Don't touch us. We feel so marginalized. So we're hoping to encourage families to create margin for them, to bring single women into their Brenda's vision is to bring single women into every home group, every church group.
1: How will you help them?
2: My hope is that we can encourage churches to bring single moms into their midst and encourage them.
1: Financially,
2: if that's what's necessary, but maybe encouragement, maybe babysitting, maybe, you know, all kinds of areas. Maybe they need their toilet fixed, you know? Things that, everything is on them. And if they could be supported, that would be, and we had talked about doing that through spa days. Maybe encouraging churches to women of the church to put on a day specifically for single moms in their church and bring single moms from outside the church and just make them feel special.
1: I've said on many occasions that the toughest job in the universe is the responsibility of a single mother who has to earn a living and come home exhausted and then be a mom, cook, clean, do homework, give baths, get them in bed, and get up tomorrow morning, get them off to whoever's going to take care of them, and do that day after day after day. I mean, that's there's not that much energy in the human body.
2: No.
1: You know, and so there's so many ways that we can put an arm around them. I have a gift for her that we can give her. It's a book called God Makes Lemonade, and it might be very, very encouraging. Mm-hmm. Once again, the subtitle is True Stories That Sweeten and Inspire. Mm-hmm. That's poetic. Mm-hmm. That's really beautiful, and that's what you're trying to do. Is to take people who might be embittered by the circumstances of life and show them the scriptures and show them the truths and help sweeten and inspire.
0: That's right, Doctor.
1: And you told me about this 2 years ago. Mm-hmm. You've been working on it a long time.
0: I have.
1: And there will be more.
0: I hope so. We believe so.
1: Yeah.
0: Yeah.
1: Well, blessings to you, Don. I have loved you and appreciated working with you for a long time. You're just a real brother to me.
0: Thank you,
1: I do appreciate it.
0: Thanks for having us on, all of you. Yeah.
2: Thank you.
3: True Stories That Sweeten and Inspire. That's the heart of what Don and Brenda Jacobson shared with us today here on Dr. James Dobson's Family Talk, a reminder that even our most bitter circumstances can become something God uses for good. 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And while you're there, also learn more about Don and Brenda's book called God Makes Lemonade. You know, at this very moment, right now, there is someone who is sitting in the middle of their own difficult season and wondering if God still has a plan. Maybe that's your situation right now. 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
1: An experiment was once carried out by the great French naturalist John Henry Fabre. He took a number of processionary caterpillars, so-called because they always march in unison, and he lined them around the inner edge of a flower pot, forming a complete circle. For 3 days, he monitored them as they marched around the edge of the pot. How many of us have found ourselves wandering aimlessly around the elusive circle of success, trudging day in and day out behind all the other career-oriented caterpillars? 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Life is simply too short to be spent plodding around in endless circles.
3: For more information, visit drdobsonminute.org.
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6: A worm changed Jonah's attitude. 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

So let it rain. Colton Dixon with Build a Boat on Way Truth Life Radio. My name is Jason. I'm so thankful that you stopped by. How good is it that we get to worship for a little bit of time together today? And that's true. Whether you're hanging out all afternoon or just for a song or two, hopefully you can find some encouragement. Maybe you'll find some in this. It's from Psalm 71, verse 2. The psalmist writes this, "In your righteousness, God, rescue me and deliver me. Turn your ear to me and save me." And like the psalmist is appealing to God's righteousness, not going to humans, but going straight to God. And then incline your ear. Think about that. It is asking God to listen and respond. And how good is it to know we have a God who does listen?

You've got your own reasons for giving. Maybe it's that one song that stopped you mid-scroll. That moment in the car when the tears came because someone said what you couldn't put into words. Whatever your why, just know this. It matters. Every gift helps keep moments like that happening for someone else. And that makes you part of more than a station. It makes you part of someone's story. 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

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My name is Jason. Today is Truthful Tuesday. It's just a day of sharing evidence, letting you decide what you want to do with that evidence. And I can consider the evidence of the Rubik's Cube. If you were to take a Rubik's Cube and you were to try all of its combinations at one per second, it would take 1.3 trillion years to solve. And yet the world record is like 4.9 seconds. The reason why is because, you know, you're not doing it randomly. There is intelligence added in the Rubik's Cube. Now compare the Rubik's Cube to human DNA. Human DNA is trillions on trillions on trillions on trillions of times more complex than a Rubik's Cube. You must then therefore have to ask yourself, how is it then that time plus matter and chance simply would take human DNA and create itself out of randomness? And the answer is, of course, we know that absolutely could not happen. And I think all it takes is, go ahead, grab a Rubik's Cube, see if you can move it at random and see if you can solve it. Here's a hint, you can't. And for that same reason, and in even greater proportion, nor so could DNA have created itself.

On Friday, Jesus was nailed to wood he created. He took sin seriously enough to carry it and loved people enough to stay there. It looked like loss. It felt like silence. But Sunday morning changed everything. The stone rolled away. Death was beaten. So if you have ever thought, it is over, Easter says, not even close. That's what Jesus did. Way Truth Life Radio.

0: righteousness. Oh God, how I need you.
1: Lord, I need you from Matt Maher on Way Truth Life Radio. My name is Jason. 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And there are some powerful testimonies. And then, you know, we just kind of look forward and say, God, we want more of that. 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I'm so looking forward to this time, and I hope that you are as well. 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

Well, today is the first day of fall, but it is technically not fall yet. My name is Jason. That happens at 8:05 tonight. It is so close. It is right upon us. It's about as close as Motivate. I mean, actually, it's a little closer. Motivate, though, with Jordan St. Cyr coming Friday, October 9th. That is coming so soon. Hope you already have tickets. If not, it's not too late. Join us in State College Friday, October 9th for Jordan St. Cyr. Tickets, WTLR.org.

Look what you've done. Look what you've done. It's Tasha Layton on Way Truth Life Radio. Beautiful reminder to look at the work that God has done in your life and look how far he has brought you. And I think back to Lot's wife, who is this perfect reminder to not look back on the things that God has delivered you from. Right now, it's Micah Tyler and Colton Dixon. Perfectly.

Some days come with static. Too many voices. Too much noise. But truth still cuts through. 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

0: Any more from Kane on listener-supported Way Truth Life Radio. So let me tell you about the time that my car broke down. It was about as bad of a scenario as you could possibly ask for. So my car blew a head gasket. And if you don't know what that is, you need it to drive. Let's just put it like that. And let me tell you about where I was. I was 3 or 4 months in to living in a brand new place, living on my own for the very first time in my life. I just recently graduated from college, and so I was living in a new place. I was driving home from visiting my family. I'm about 3.5 hours away from the place that I had called home. I didn't know that all that many people. It was 11 p.m. My phone was on 2%, and I was stranded at the top of a mountain. Now, in this moment, you might be thinking to yourself, what would I do? And so that's kind of what I did. I kind of said, like, what is the best scenario? What's the best thing that I could do right now? And I did not have a phone charger, just in case you were wondering. I kind of wondered if there were some houses like in the woods, and I'm like, are they going to open the door at 11 p.m.? And if they do, am I going to live to tell that tale? Thankfully, my phone had like one bar of service. And so I said, I am going to use the last 2% on my phone, and I am going to call AAA. And I got a hold of AAA, and you know what they said? Oh, by the way, your membership expired about a month ago. And so I'm like trying to figure this whole living by yourself thing out, trying to get it all. And yeah, I don't even have my AAA membership. They said, good news though, if you renew your membership now, we will come and pick you up. And so I said, I got 2% on my phone, just send somebody now. Thankfully, that 2% lasted long enough for them to get all of my information. And at about 1 a.m. in the morning, I finally had a tow truck that was there to deliver me. And I was kind of reflecting on this moment a little bit today. I don't know why. But I was kind of thinking, being thankful to God that He does not ask us to renew a membership. He doesn't say, well, get right, and then you can come on in. In fact, He actually says, come in. He's inviting you in, not because you've renewed a membership, but rather He's inviting you in so that you can be renewed by Him.
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1: Somebody prayed in Crowder. My name is Jason. Think about your life, your house. You've got dishes maybe in the sink, but you know what that means? That means that people ate. Maybe there are some shoes by the door because people came home. Maybe there are toys scattered everywhere because people were happy and playing, and maybe there was joy and laughter. You see, sometimes the mess might actually be proof that life is pretty good. Stay grateful. Here's Brandon Lake.

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I'm Jason. Maybe you find that songs just like that one and singing praise just takes your focus off of whatever's happening around you and puts your focus on God. And there you find a sense of peace and calm. You know, those are the stories that we hear over and over again. That's why I get so excited about Harvest Share, because we're going to be sharing stories of people who are just like you, people who have been ministered to and impacted by the songs and the Bible teachers that they hear each day on Way Truth Life Radio, and the impact it's making on the individuals and on families and in churches and in communities across Pennsylvania and beyond. So I want to invite you to stop by for Harvest Share. Kicks off 1 week from today, September 29th. It's a Tuesday. It'll just be 4 days. Stop by. 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

Hold me, Jesus, Big Daddy Weave. My name is Jason. You know, maybe you aren't enough. Hey, maybe that's okay to say, but guess what? Neither were two fish and five loaves. That wasn't enough for 5,000 people, but look what Jesus did with that. See, it's not about whether or not you're enough. That part doesn't matter. It's whether you're in Jesus' hands.

God is not far from this moment. Not from the drive. Not from the worry. Not from the thing you haven't said out loud yet. Be reminded, Way, Truth, Life Radio. Radio for Christ-centered living.

0: Brett Walker with Believer Way Truth Life Radio. I'm Jason. I wonder if you heard this, that it is Fat Bear Week. I've been seeing the advertisements everywhere. You've got to vote for like your favorite fat bear. And all of the hype, all of the energy, because this is like this huge competition. It was reminding me of years ago when there was all this hype around Shark Week and everybody got excited. Oh, it's Shark Week. And I kind of thought about this, like, why do we get interested in these things? And like, it's kind of like we become convinced that these things matter. Like people start talking about it excitedly and it gets us excited. And there's nothing wrong with it, right? There's nothing wrong. Hey, a fat bear week is your fun, or a shark week is your fun thing to do. Like that's okay. And it's okay to be excited about it. But I wonder what would happen if we started getting excited about this, like we got excited about the gospel. Like if we got excited about that God himself put on human flesh and died for us, like that is the greatest news mankind has ever known. It's worth being excited about. You've walked me through fire. One night, one message, one reminder that God is faithful. Join us for Motivate with Jordan St. Cyr, an evening of worship, encouragement, and acoustic storytelling that will point your heart back to Jesus. It's featuring Jordan St. Cyr and Micah Christopher for the Storyteller Man Tour. It's Friday, October 9th at C3 Sports in State College. 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
1: Hard times challenge our character and test our faith. But Dr. Tony Evans says God also uses them to give us a clearer view of what we need to make it through. He'll explain as we spend 2 minutes with Tony.
2: A crisis bursts fear. It bursts insecurity because it looms so large in your life. In the Bible and in life, crisis comes in all shapes and forms. There are financial crises. There can be relational crisis when your options have run out and that sense of powerlessness prevails. You're in a crisis. God allows, creates, and uses crises so that he can demonstrate he alone is God. See, it's one thing to know God in theory. He's my rock, my sword, my shield. He's a wheel in the middle of a wheel. That sound good and it'll get you an amen. But in a crisis, you don't need cutesy statements. You don't just need high-sounding theological vernacular. In a crisis, you need to see the living God. In a crisis, you need to know the God you've been talking about is real. And you need an experience with that God. Well, if you need an experience with that God, you need an experience that calls for that God.
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The message that stops you mid-worry, the truth that catches you mid-doubt, the reminder that finds you right where you are. That's not coincidence. 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

0: 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My name is Jason, and hey, it's the first day of fall, but we're not there yet. We are so close. Fall officially begins 8:05 p.m., so yeah, we're pretty much there, but not quite. It's got me thinking about Motivate, where we're close, but not quite. It is October 9th, and that is, at this point, I mean, it's just like just over 2 weeks away. Hopefully, you already have tickets. If not, hey, it's not too late. 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Jordan St. Cyr joining us. 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

0: weary long. Jordan St. Cyr, Weary Traveler. By the way, he is coming for Motivate October 9th. 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My name is Jason. And so I have to tell you, so Saturday evening, my family started playing a new game, and we are still playing it. The game is not over yet. Here we are on Tuesday. The game is Family Bingo. And so we all wrote down things about other people in the family. And they said, and the goal of the game is obviously to get bingo, but you create your own bingo card, essentially. And you write down things that other people will do or say. one of my wife wrote down one about me. She said that I will come up with a new family plan because I always have these grand ideas. We'll buy a motorcycle. We'll buy a house. We'll do this. We'll do that. So I always loved coming up with new ideas. I did not make it 24 hours before she got to check that one off. I actually won round one of bingo by Sunday morning, before we even went to church on Sunday. I had like a full line. So now we're playing for like the full bingo card. But I love the idea. We've been having so much fun with it. And it's kind of fascinating to see how people, you know, especially those closest to us, like what do they notice about us? And it also kind of makes us a little bit like self-conscious, or maybe incredibly self-conscious. Like literally Saturday evening, there was a period of time where we all just sat around on the couch doing nothing because nobody wanted to be the person that got something on somebody else's bingo card. So we had so much fun with it. It's one of those things that actually ends up bringing a lot of self-reflection. Because I get to look at or think about what does somebody else have written about me on their bingo card? And I'm like, I'm going to try not to do it. I don't know what they have written about me on their bingo card, but whatever it is, I'm going to purposefully try not to do it. And so it's brought some fun. It's brought a lot of laughter. It's been actually able to lighten up some tense moments, and it's also brought some self-reflection. So, hey, family bingo for the win.
1: Elijah was depressed. Among God's word to him were these: "Go back the way you came through the desert to Damascus. When you get there, anoint Hazael, then anoint Jehu, finally anoint Elisha to succeed you as prophet." 1 Kings 19, verses 15 through 17. This is Max Lucado. These assignments add up to one point: get moving. God's message to the prophet was, "I still have work for you to do. You may think you're alone. You're not. Thousands will stand with you. It's time for you to get back in the game." God's message to you is this: you are more than the sum of your dark days. I bought you, and I have a destiny for you. Now, with my help, let's get back in the game. This is Max Lucado.
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1: Sometimes when you pray, God will change your circumstances and rejoice when he does. But first, when you pray, God will start by changing you. Here's Matthew West. This one is called Good.

0: I love that one. It's Zach Williams and Ben Fuller. 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My name is Jason, and I'm so excited about this. In a week from today, we're kicking off our annual Harvest Share. I want to tell you about a phone call I literally just took today, because Harvest Share is about sharing stories and testimonies of lives changed through Jesus. We took a call just the other day, and it was over the weekend, so we didn't have a chance to answer it, but this caller left a message. And we had a chance to connect with him, and it was so beautiful. He was just looking, you know, he wanted to know who sang a song and what the name of the song was. So we were able to share those details. But he said that Way Truth Life Radio is all he listens to, and it's on in his car so much, he said his car is saved. And I'm like, that's, you know, praise the Lord, the car, going to heaven. Of course, no. But he did say that, you know, kind of jokingly, just as this way of sharing how much he listens, how much it means to him, and how much the Word of God is changing people's lives. And this is why we hold Share, so that we can share more stories just like that. We'll ask for your gift during our Harvest Share, but of course, we're not there yet. And so we're kind of in a space of leading up to Harvest Share and asking that you'd be prayerfully considering how you can pray with and stand with Way Truth Life Radio, and then how you can partner with the ministry as well. I'm looking forward to kicking off Harvest Share. Again, it is 1 week from today. 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
2: Formed to be inhabited. This is Ken Ham, founder of Answers in Genesis, the Creation Museum, and the Ark Encounter. The more astronomers discover, the more evidence they find that the Earth has a special place in the universe. One study found that our galaxy, the Milky Way, is unique compared to other known galaxies. It has less galaxies orbiting it than other galaxies. And other solar systems have either all gas giants or all rocky planets, but our solar system has both. And the list of what's necessary for life on a distant planet just keeps getting longer. For example, you need liquid water, tectonic activity, and a magnetic field, just for starters. And our planet has all of these. Earth is unique because God designed it for life.
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0: Well, that's just a perfect way to wrap up our time of music together for the day. Want to take a quick look at your forecast. First, I want to remind you, Motivate and Jordan St. Cyr coming Friday, October 9th. Tickets at WTLR.org. Here's what we're seeing in the forecast. Lows tonight could drop below 50 degrees. Tomorrow, we'll see some sunshine in the afternoon, highs in the mid-60s, and then mid-60s Thursday.
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2: Dad! Hey.
3: Oh, Jason. Jason, hello,
2: son. Hi. Oh, it's great to see you.
3: I was beginning to wonder about you.
2: Listen, I'm sorry I'm late. My flight was delayed coming up from Odyssey. I had trouble with a hotel reservation, so traffic was... never mind. How was your trip?
3: Oh, long, but painless. Immigration in New York asked me a lot of questions. You know, why was I in the Middle East so long? That sort of thing. I guess they thought I was a smuggler. there's my suitcase.
2: I'll get it. What's in here? The whole archaeological dig?
3: Just the lost city of Nineveh.
2: Jonah and the whale, huh?
3: I'll just put it on the luggage cart.
2: Sure. So, where's Eugene?
3: Well, his luggage came through first, so he ran off to surprise Katrina with a call.
2: Oh, that's sweet.
3: He thought since we're staying in Chicago for a couple of days to meet with the board, he'd visit her. We are set to meet with the board, right?
2: First thing tomorrow morning, after we get you back to the hotel for some rest.
3: Oh, that sounds wonderful. That's my last suitcase there. Oh,
2: I got it. Wow, we're going to need a forklift to get these back to the car.
3: Eugene went that way. I wonder what's taking him so long.
2: Are you kidding? If he's talking to Katrina, he's probably regaling her with the soil content he found in the Israeli desert. So did he call her at all while he was with you?
3: We were pretty busy, and he didn't want to spend the money on the long-distance charges. He sent postcards every day.
2: Really?
3: Yeah.
2: Eugene went 2 weeks without actual verbal contact with Katrina? He must have broke out in hives.
3: Well, he had a rash or two, but I blame that on his camel riding. Oh, there he is.
2: Where?
3: There, on the phone, there to the right.
2: That's Eugene?
3: He got a lot of sun, didn't he?
2: I'll say. Did he mean to travel in his bathrobe?
3: It's a caftan he bought from one of the street merchants right before we left.
2: Oh, went native, huh?
3: You know, yes, Eugene.
4: Well, thank you for your help. I suppose I'll have to try again later.
3: Eugene?
4: Oh, hello, Mr. Whitaker. Greetings, Jason. I'm sorry I'll only be another moment or two.
3: Oh, is something wrong?
4: Well, I'm not entirely certain. I've been trying to phone Katrina at her usual numbers, but have thus far been unsuccessful. I'm now going to try a roommate's work number at the university. So much for my surprise.
2: She had no idea you were coming back to America today?
4: Well, I sent a postcard with my return date, but didn't specify that we were returning through Chicago.
3: Well, the way the mail works, she probably hasn't even gotten most of the cards you sent.
5: University Bookstore.
4: Hello. Yes, may I speak with Janice Mitchell, please?
5: Yeah, sure. Janice, pick up line one.
4: They're getting her.
3: We'll wait over in the lounge, Eugene.
4: No, please, you don't have to go. I'm sure this will only take a...
6: Hello, this is Janice.
4: Greetings, Miss Mitchell. Eugene Meltzner here. You may remember me. I'm a friend of Katrina's.
6: Yeah, sure, I remember, but... Why are you calling me here? Something wrong?
4: Well, actually, I was going to ask you that very question. I've been trying to reach Katrina, but she doesn't seem to be at her usual numbers. Is she away for the day?
6: Oh, yeah. She left this morning to go up to Lakeshore Lodge.
4: Oh, I missed her then. Do you know when she'll be back?
6: I think Brandon said they'd be back in a couple of days.
4: Brandon? Well, wait. She went up to Lakeshore Lodge with Brandon?
2: Uh-oh.
6: Yeah,
3: Brandon? Who's Brandon?
2: A rival.
4: Oh, I'm sure it's a very nice place, but for the two of them to go alone?
6: What's wrong with going alone? If I were engaged, I'd want to go alone, too.
4: Engaged? Are you engaged?
6: No, not me. Katrina and Brandon.
4: What? Would you please repeat that, lest I misunderstand and succumb to an aneurysm?
6: Look, all I know is that something big's been going on between them for the past couple of weeks, and they went to Lakeshore Lodge. Katrina said something about an engagement.
4: It's not possible!
6: Hello?
3: Eugene?
6: Hello?
3: Eugene, is everything all right?
6: Hello?
4: Katrina and Brandon are getting engaged!
7: What if everything you thought you knew about the epic battle between Dr. Regis Blackard and John Avery Whittaker was just the tip of the iceberg?
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6: Hello?
4: I don't believe it.
9: Engaged?
2: Katrina and Brandon?
4: My senses have gone beyond the capacity to function. I can feel my pores fibrillating even as we speak.
2: No, it's a mistake. Katrina told me herself that she loved you.
4: She said as much to me as well, but
6: hello?
3: The phone, Eugene.
4: Oh, yes, right. Phone. Hello, Janice?
6: What's going on?
4: I'm sorry I dropped the phone. Thank you for the information. You've been most helpful. Goodbye.
6: Hey, wait a minute. I want to know what...
4: Katrina got engaged without me.
3: Oh, I don't believe it. There must be a sensible explanation for this.
4: There is. Brandon gets to see Katrina 24 hours a day, 7 days a week at the university, while I'm far away in Odyssey or in the Middle East.
2: This can't be right. Katrina wouldn't do something like that.
3: No, not without talking to you first.
2: Right.
4: But she obviously has done it. Why else would she go to a quaint romantic resort like Lakeshore Lodge? It's the Niagara Falls of Chicago.
3: Well, maybe the roommate misunderstood. Look, why don't you call the Lakeshore Lodge and see if Katrina's there?
4: Yes, of course. An excellent idea.
10: Lakeshore Lodge?
4: Yes, greetings. I was wondering if perchance Katrina Shanks has checked into your hotel.
10: Yes, she has. May I connect you?
4: Yes. No. That is, I'm not sure exactly how to proceed.
10: Proceed? Are you a member of the wedding party?
4: Wedding party? Oh,
3: Eugene, I need air.
10: Hello?
3: Take it easy, Eugene. No, just
10: Are
3: breathe slowly and deeply.
10: Hello?
3: Jason, grab the phone there.
2: Right. Hello?
10: Is everything all right, sir?
2: Well, not really. Listen, I'm sorry, but did you say that there's a wedding party with Katrina Shanks in it?
10: Yes, sir. Her parents have booked our scenic Wellington Courtyard for later this afternoon. I can transfer you to the minister in charge. He's in his room, I believe.
2: No, thanks. That won't be necessary. Appreciate the help, though.
10: My pleasure.
2: Eugene?
4: Tell me I'm hallucinating. This is an extreme form of jet lag.
3: Can you stand up, Eugene?
4: Yes, I think so. Thank you, Mr. Whitaker. I'm calm now.
3: Oh, good, good.
4: But what am I gonna do? It's unbelievable. She's not only engaged, she's getting married.
3: Eugene.
4: How could she do this to me? Oh, why did I ever go to Israel?
3: Stay calm, Eugene.
4: But what am I gonna do?
2: What do you mean, what are you gonna do?
4: I believe my question was as precise as it could be under the circumstances.
2: Look, she's not married yet, is she?
4: No.
2: Then it's not too late for you to rent a car, drive up to Lakeshore Lodge, and bring her back to her senses. Providing you love her enough to do it.
4: Of course I love her.
2: Then fight for her.
3: Jason.
4: Yes, I must fight for her. What else is there to do? By fight, you mean slap Brandon on the face with a glove and challenge him to a duel?
2: Oh, Eugene, don't be silly. You need to get up to that lodge and show her that you're not willing to let her go so easily. Show her that you love her.
3: We may want to talk about this first.
4: Talk, Mr. Whitaker, talk? It seems as if that's all Katrina and I have ever done. Jason, you're absolutely right. What kind of man would I be if I sat back and lost the woman I love without a fight? Gentlemen, if you'll forgive me, I must make a hasty departure for the rental car desks. Farewell!
3: See you, Eugene.
2: Knock him dead, Eugene!
3: Do you think that was wise, Jason?
2: What do you mean?
3: Well, basically, you just sent Eugene on a mission to storm someone else's wedding. It sounds like a recipe for disaster to me.
2: Oh, yeah, you could be right. I just wish I could be there to see it.
4: Excuse me. Pardon me. I'm so sorry.
11: Hey, you mind?
4: Hello. May I have some assistance? Hello?
12: The bell works, sir. But thank you for testing it. Nice robe, by the way.
4: It's a caftan. I've recently returned from the Middle East.
12: Delaware or Maryland?
4: The wedding. I'm here for the wedding.
12: You must mean the Shanks wedding in the Wellington Courtyard.
4: Yes, yes. Where is the Wellington Courtyard?
12: Down the hall to the left.
4: Thank you.
12: But it's already in progress, sir.
4: I don't care. The bell works, sir. I'd like to work his bell. Down the hall to the left. Trafalgar Room. Nelson Room. Wellington Courtyard!
13: We love him, comfort him, honor and keep him in sickness and in health, and forsaking all others, keep only to him as long as you both shall live.
14: I will.
4: No, she won't!
14: Stop,
4: Katrina! You're making a big mistake!
14: Eugene! What are you doing here?
4: Don't do it, Katrina. I beg you.
14: What? Eugene! Eugene, I didn't even
9: know
14: you were...
9: What's the meaning of this, Eugene? What's the big idea of interrupting my wedding?
4: Because you're making a terrible mistake, Mr. Shanks. You can't let this marriage happen.
9: I can't. You disapprove of me marrying my wife?
4: I'm not talking about your wife. Although I must say, Mrs. Shanks, you do look quite lovely in a wedding dress.
14: Thank you.
4: I'm talking about Katrine.
11: No.
4: Why are you wearing a wedding dress for Katrina's wedding, Mrs. Shanks?
14: My wedding? Oh, Eugene.
4: I think I'm slightly confused.
9: You sure are, young man. And it looks like you forgot to get dressed this morning.
4: Oh, this is a... Never mind.
14: Into the hall, Eugene. Mom, Dad, finish the ceremony. I'll be right back.
4: Katrina.
14: In the hall, please.
9: Brandon, do you want to go over that last section again?
13: Sure, Mr. Shanks. Right, now, where were we? Yes. Will you take Armitage Shanks to be your wedded husband, to live together in the holy estate of Matt?
14: Eugene, we're here to celebrate my parents' wedding anniversary.
4: Oh.
14: Did you honestly believe that I would run off and marry Brandon? After all we've been through together?
4: Well, as I said,
14: You know, frankly, I'm startled. Do you sincerely have such a low opinion of my integrity?
4: Low opinion? No, that isn't what...
14: Well, how else can I interpret your behavior? You honestly believed I would heartlessly discard you for Brandon? Without discussion? Without the benefit of consideration?
4: Please, Katrina, I'm the victim of a jet-lagged imagination. I simply drew the wrong conclusions based on faulty information and reasoning. Imagine me. That is to say... I never see you. I've been away, and I thought that perhaps Brandon had somehow persuaded you to...
14: Persuaded me to marry him? As if I were so fickle and insensitive that I could be persuaded to do such a thing?
4: No.
14: In only the 2 weeks since you left?
4: Oh, it sounds ridiculous, even as you say it. I'm sorry.
14: Oh, Eugene. Huh? I have to go back in before I miss my parents' ceremony completely.
4: When can we talk?
14: I don't know. Later, maybe. I don't know. When we can both think more clearly and formulate a proper response to the significance of this moment.
4: It doesn't have to be so significant, does it?
14: It does. Whether you realize it or not, it does.
4: That couldn't have gone worse.
15: Want to contact us about the episodes you're hearing? 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We always love hearing from you.
4: Yes, Mr. Whitaker, I jest not. I burst in and shouted that it would be a big mistake for Mrs. Shanks to marry Mr. Shanks. Who is that laughing in the background? Well, tell Jason that I don't share his sense of humor. Big help he turned out to be. As I was saying, I've checked into the lodge, and providing I can reconcile with Katrina in time, may return to Chicago tomorrow. Thank you, Mr. Whitaker. I appreciate your prayers. Goodbye. Please enter.
13: Hello, Eugene. I'm Brandon Teller. It's nice to finally meet you.
4: Greetings, Brandon. I'm sorry I interrupted your ceremony today. It was most embarrassing.
13: Well, you gave us all something to talk about, that's for sure. Look, this is awkward, so I won't bother with small talk. I'm here on behalf of Katrina.
4: On behalf of Katrina? She sent you as some sort of personal emissary?
13: Something like that. She's pretty confused right now. I'm sure you can imagine.
4: Well, I'm certain that if we had a chance to discuss what happened...
13: She understands what happened, Eugene. That isn't the problem.
4: Well, what is the problem?
13: The problem is she's upset by... Oh, how did she say it? The deeper meaning of what you did.
4: What?
13: To put it bluntly, she feels a little betrayed.
4: Betrayed?
13: She thinks you assumed the worst about her.
4: But I didn't.
13: Katrina doesn't agree. You know, she thought your relationship was based on a mature trust, and you know, what you did today showed her that it wasn't.
4: But it is!
13: Excuse me for saying so, but there was nothing mature or especially trustful about your dramatic entrance today. You did assume the worst. Eugene, I care a great deal about Katrina,
11: And over the past several months, I've watched her grow as a Christian and strengthen her faith in some remarkable ways. Mm-hmm. I would just hate to see that threatened by a relationship that... Well, a relationship that interfered with that growth.
4: Are you saying that you believe me to be spiritually immature?
11: I don't know you well enough to say one way or the other.
4: Right!
11: But if you were in my shoes, and you saw someone do what you did today, what would you think?
4: Well, fortunately, I'm not in your shoes, so to speak.
11: True. True, you're not. Look, I only came to deliver a message. Katrina isn't ready to talk to you yet. She feels confused. She suggests you go back to Odyssey, and then maybe later the two of you can discuss where you are in your relationship. I mean, after she's had time to think and pray about it.
4: No doubt she'll be thinking and praying with you.
11: Eugene, I know you think of me as a rival for Katrina's heart, but that's not my intention. I mean, over and above my feelings, I want what's best for her. And I'm prepared for the possibility that it isn't me. Maybe it's you. I mean, the question is, are you prepared to let go of your feelings enough so that she could be with whoever's best for her?
4: These questions are all academic until Katrina and I can talk alone.
11: Well, you're going to have to wait for that. She doesn't want to talk to you today. Well, I guess I'll see you around.
4: Thank you for conveying Katrina's message. If it was her message. Well, Brandon, it'll take more than your dubious message to keep me away from the woman I love. Pardon me. Excuse me. Mr. Desk Clerk.
12: I know you're there. Be patient.
4: All right.
12: Oh, I see you've changed out of your robe.
4: Caftan.
12: I'm so sorry. I'll miss it.
4: Yes. Well, I'd like the number to Katrina Shanks' room, please.
12: I can't give out our guest room numbers. However, if you'd like to use the lobby phone, I can transfer you to... Oh, I'm so sorry. I can't. She has placed a do not disturb notice on her phone.
4: Do not disturb?
12: Yes, do not disturb.
4: But I have to talk to her. Can't you give out room numbers in an emergency?
12: If it were a real emergency, then maybe. But in the absence of any blood or lost limbs...
4: Please, you have to help me.
12: Earthquake. I'm sorry, sir. It would be a serious breach of policy, and I need this job.
4: Precisely how do you know that she doesn't want to be disturbed? Did she tell you herself, or...
12: It's here on the computer.
4: Oh.
12: She indicated from the phone in her room.
4: Mm-hmm.
12: If you look at the phone in your room, you'll see it has the same option.
4: So it's a computerized phone system?
12: Yes, sir. State of the art.
4: Now, does the phone have a computer port, just in case I want to connect with my computer at home?
12: Mm-hmm. It's on the side. Now, if you'll excuse me...
4: Oh, certainly, certainly. Where did I pack my laptop computer? I'd forgotten how easy it is to manipulate certain computer systems. Now, let's see. Lakeshore Lodge financial data? No, thank you. Ah, room occupancies and related data. Cross-reference to Shanks? No, not Armitage. I'm looking for... Oh, there we are. K. Shanks. Do not disturb, indeed. She's in room 202. 200. Here it is, 202. Please be here, Miss Shanks. Katrina, are you awake? It's Eugene. Katrina? Allow me to reiterate my profuse apologies for my behavior today. It was inexcusable. Katrina? I would hope that you would at least open the door long enough for us to discuss this unpleasant turn. I'm sure you'll see that we need not draw long-term conclusions based on this single foolish misadventure. Please, Katrina, open the door and talk to me. This silence will not assist either healing or reconciliation. Please, Katrina, open the door and tell me you forgive me.
9: Okay, Eugene, I forgive you.
16: Mr. Shanks! But this is supposed to be Katrina's room.
9: It was, but they gave her the bigger bed, so we switched rooms. She was in room 204.
16: I'm so very sorry to disturb you. And again, let me say how badly I feel for ruining your ceremony earlier, and Katrina was in room 204?
9: And she was. She and Brandon left a little while ago for the university. They have a meeting there tomorrow, and decided to get ready for it tonight. Eugene, are you all right? You look pale.
16: I'm not having a very good day today.
12: Oh, it's you again. Would you like to have another bang at the bell, or shall we discuss hotel phone policy some more?
16: No, thank you. I'd like to check out of my room, please.
12: Certainly. What room?
16: 124.
12: 124. Oh, yes. Mr. Meltzner. I should have known.
16: Known what?
12: That you were the one who had hacked into the hotel's computer system.
16: Huh?
12: Did you really think you could get away with it? We have security tracers for criminals like you.
16: I beg your pardon?
12: What happened? Busting up weddings wasn't exciting enough?
16: Well, I could explain everything.
12: We're looking forward to hearing all about it.
16: Huh?
12: Please step this way, Mr. Meltzner. Our manager and the hotel detective would like to have a word with you.
16: Oh, no.
11: Katrina? Okay, that's it. I'm pulling over.
14: What? What are you doing? Why are you getting off here?
11: Look, are you sure you want to do this?
14: Do what?
11: Go home early. I mean, are you sure you don't want to go back to the lodge and talk to Eugene?
14: Yes, that I'm sure about.
11: He didn't mean any harm. It was a foolish thing to do. He knows that.
14: Look, Brandon, you're really sweet to take his side, but you don't have to. I realize that Eugene simply drew the wrong conclusions and acted impetuously. I have no doubt that he acknowledges now how immature he was being. But it's not enough. At the heart of it, he distrusted me so much that he was certain I had run off to marry you. He didn't give me the benefit of the doubt at all. It hurts that he thinks so little of me.
11: Are you sure you're not overreacting? I mean, just a tiny bit?
14: Oh, Brandon. You know better than anyone how long I've been praying about my relationship with Eugene, and it's just, from the very beginning, we've been plagued by one miscommunication after another. It's as if no matter how hard we try, we can't get beyond a wall of doubt, you know? I sometimes wonder if we have these conflicts because we're not right for each other.
11: Oh, okay. All right, let's go back to square one. All right, the fundamentals of dating.
14: Oh.
11: All right, now, if you were looking for someone as a future mate, hypothetically speaking,
14: yes,
11: what would he be like?
14: I think you know the answer to that.
11: No, I don't.
14: Brandon, if I relied strictly on what my heart told me, I would look for someone just like Eugene, for his gentleness and kindness and quirkiness and intelligence. Oh, and of course, his faith.
11: All right, that's what your heart tells you, meaning that your head says something different?
14: Well, yes. If I went strictly by what my head told me, then I would hope to date someone like you.
11: Really?
14: Oh, come on. You know that already. You're wise and balanced and mature, and perhaps one of the strongest Christians I've ever known. You've meant a lot to me. I've never told you that before.
11: Maybe you have. Maybe I'm just fishing for compliments.
14: As if you need to.
11: Katrina, I value our friendship. You know, I've been very careful not to let anything spoil it. But this little incident with Eugene has made me realize that, that I care deeply about you.
14: Thanks, Brandon. You're so sweet.
11: Oh. Well, you know, we've been close for quite a while now, and, well, you know me better than just about anyone.
14: Mm-hmm.
11: It's like we've been dating without really dating. See, maybe Eugene wasn't so far off. Maybe he suspected something that we should have been thinking about.
14: Brandon.
11: Oh, I'm making a mess of this. I'd like you to prayerfully consider... No, look, what I mean is, I would be honored...
14: Wait. Brandon, what are you trying to say here?
11: I am trying to say... Katrina, will you marry me?
17: Well, I give up. I can't imagine what's going to happen between Eugene and Katrina now. Do you think she'll say yes to Brandon? What'll happen to Eugene and the hotel detective? The only way to find out is to keep listening. Until then, if you'd like to write to me, I'd love to hear from you. The address is Adventures in Odyssey, Colorado Springs, Colorado, 80995. 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It's called The Right Choice. 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Music by John Campbell. And I'm Chris, hoping you'll join us again next time for more Adventures in Odyssey.
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25: 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Consider your personal generosity. Then remember how generous God has been with you. Think about the way you have chosen to love others. Then contemplate how much more God loves you. 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Compare what you do with what God has done for you. 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That's a better comparison. 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
6: Friends, welcome to In the Market with Janet Parshall. I am thrilled we're going to spend the hour together because I don't know what kind of a day you've had, but this is going to be a conversation where we set our mind on things above, and we're going to talk about the subject of miracles. Who isn't interested in the topic of miracles? Because as I'm talking to people all across the country, I would say we probably would divide ourselves into certain groups. Those who think, nope, no more. We are now in a period where those kinds of gifts talked about in the New Testament are over. That cessationist position is right there in place, and I'm not moving one inch. Other might say, well, no, I believe in continualism, where those gifts keep going, and because miracles are part of those gifts and miracle workers are part of that, we're just going to say it keeps going. But here's what I know. Every single one of us would love to have say to be able to say, I've had a miracle in my life. Why? Because I serve a miracle-working God. He writes about it in his word. He's the same yesterday, today, and forever, which does raise a question. And it's good, rich, deep theology to ask this question. Is God still in the business of doing miracles? And then that raises a whole series of other questions. What do miracles look like? Can they be categorized? And what happens if what you've asked for and you really pled for a miracle and it doesn't happen? Does it make him a bad God because you didn't get what you wanted? Well, that's what we're going to talk about and a whole lot more, all emanating from a brand new book called Divine Invasions, Experience God's Miracles in Your Life Today, written by our guest, Dr. Robert Jeffress. And it's so good to have him back on the program. He's senior pastor of the 16,000-member First Baptist Church of Dallas, Texas. He is a prolific author of more than 30 books, including Not All Roads Lead to Heaven, A Place Called Heaven, Choosing the Extraordinary Life, and the list goes on and on and on. And oh yes, by the way, you probably see him on national media on a regular basis because he is a contributor to Fox News and he's on other media outlets all the time. So Dr. Jeffress, what a joy to have you back. I absolutely love the book, but I feel hard-pressed to ask you first and foremost, when last we met, there had been such a tragic fire at First Baptist Dallas. Tell me how things are going.
7: Well, Janet, it's great to be back with you. Thanks so much for having me. 2 years ago, we had a fire, a four-alarm fire, took 110 firemen to finally extinguish it, and it destroyed our historic sanctuary at First Baptist Dallas, a sanctuary that had hosted presidents from Woodrow Wilson to Gerald Ford to George Bush. Billy Graham preached there often, and it was a great loss for our church and evangelical.

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2: 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And you start out again with another personal story about going on a missions trip to Puerto Rico. I think that would be a wonderful place for us to start our conversation about healing, because, boy, talk about the power of prayer. You were the recipient of that.
3: Well, I was. I was about 16, and I was going on a mission trip to Puerto Rico, and about 2 weeks before the trip, I lost the feeling in my right arm. We went to a neurologist. They couldn't find anything, but it was very concerning to my parents and to me, but I went ahead and went on the trip, and during the night, I just awakened, and I prayed for God's healing, and the paralysis was lifted, and I started to have feeling shortly in my arm after that. And I called my parents the next day back in Texas to tell them what had happened, and my dad answered the phone, and he told me that my mom was in the hospital just having some minor surgery, but she would want to hear about this. So I called her at the hospital and told her, and she said, "Robert, what time was that? What time were you praying that?" And she told me, and it linked up with the time back in Dallas. Mm. She said, "When you were praying, our pastor, Dr. Criswell, had come to see me in the hospital, and I said, 'Oh, pastor, please pray for Robert and Robert's arm,' and we were praying for you at the same time you were praying." Mm. And that was an illustration to me of God's ability to heal. Sometimes God says yes, sometimes God says no, but Janet, we should never not ask God when we want him to do something. And this is what I talk about in my chapter in Divine Invasion on healing. You know, mm-hmm. the Bible says when we are sick, I think there are three things we're supposed to do. First of all, not in priority, but we're to go to the doctor. You say, where is that in the Bible? In James 5, it talks about anointing with oil. Oil was a medicinal agent in James' day. In Isaiah 38, we talked about King Hezekiah prayed for healing. God gave him 15 more years, but he did that in conjunction with telling Isaiah to treat the boils with a cake of fig. That was a medicinal agent. There's nothing that shows a lack of faith by going to a doctor. God uses medicine that mm-hmm. he created to bring healing. But at the same time we're going to the doctor, it's not either or. We ought to be praying. And that's what James talks about, praying. At our church, First Baptist Dallas, we don't call them faith healing services, but we have faith kneeling services. And there'll be a time regularly I'll ask people with physical needs to come forward, people with emotional needs to come forward. And we surround these people with other Christians, and we put our hand on them, and we pray for healing. And sometimes God says yes, sometimes God says no. And finally, we ought to pray in such a way that our chief aim is to glorify God. Whatever happens, we should seek to glorify God. And I think there's no better example of that than our friend Johnny Erickson Tada, mm-hmm. seven decades in a wheelchair. And she wrote an op-ed that I used in my book, Divine Invasion. She said, "Does God miraculously heal? Sure he does. But in this broken world, it's still the exception, not the rule. A no answer to my request for healing has meant purged sin in my life, a love for the lost, an increase in compassion, a stretched hope, an appetite for grace, an increase of faith, and a happy longing for heaven. Oh, bless the stern schoolmaster that is my wheelchair." Mm-hmm. What a great word of faith from a woman of faith.
2: Yeah, unbelievable. Wow. So then let's touch on this idea that what happens when your miracle doesn't come?
3: it's the most important chapter in my book because, frankly, it is the norm for most Christians. And I talk about five things. Let me just mention two. First of all, maintain perspective in your suffering. If God doesn't remove it, maintain perspective. And by the way, God very rarely takes us out of our problems. He promises to walk with us through our problems. Isaiah 43:2, when you go through the fire, when you go through the waters, when you pass through the rivers, God promises to be with us. But the perspective I'm talking about is 2 Corinthians 4:17-18. Paul says this momentary light affliction is nothing compared to the eternal weight of glory. I mean, think about what Paul went through. He was beaten 3 times within an inch of his life. He was imprisoned. He was finally beheaded. And yet he talked about those afflictions as light affliction. Light compared to what? Compared to the eternal right. weight of glory. And then he says it's not only light. He said it's momentary. Whatever illness you're going through, whatever relationship problem, it's momentary compared to what? Compared to the eternity of blessing that awaits you. Here's one illustration I bet your listeners will never forget. Just imagine a bird that landed on the top of Mount Everest and sharpened its beak on the top of that mountain, and that bird flies away for 1 million years. 1 million years later, it comes back and it sharpens its beak again and flies away for another 1 million years. By the time that beak has been worn down, by the time that bird's beak has worn down Mount Everest, eternity will have only just begun. I mean, eternity is a long time, and that's how long our blessing from God is going to extend. Whatever we're going through, whatever God allows in our life is for a good purpose, but it's also momentary compared to the eternal blessing God has planned for His children.
2: What a note to end this conversation on. Then you also challenge us to start using discernment, and you really underscore the power and the necessity of that word, particularly in these latter days, so that we can watch out for what are true and what are counterfeit miracles. There is oh so much in the book that I did not get a chance to touch on. In fact, a deeper dive into these four aspects of miracles, by the way. Let me just cap them again for you. Miracles of power, miracles of provision, miracles of protection, miracles of healing. And Dr. Jeffress goes into them deeply. So I challenge you to read this book because it really and truly is more about the characteristics of God, who He is, what He does for us, and how we can press forward knowing that He is a God who cares, and He is the same yesterday, today, and forever. He's done miracles in the past. If He so chooses, He can do them again because He is a good, good Father. Thank you, Dr. Jeffress, for a wonderful book, yet another in a long line of excellent books that you write about. It's all there on my information page, so just check it out at inthemarketwithjanetparshall.org. Click on the red box. It says Program Details and Audio. It'll take you over to the information page. There's a longer bio for Dr. Jeffress. On the right-hand side, there's the book, Divine Invasions. Click on it, and it'll take you where you can purchase your copy of the book, and then there's a click to his radio program, or excuse me, his television program as well, so that you can watch it. Lots of good, rich things there to be found. Thank you again, Dr. Jeffress, for a fabulous conversation, and thank you, friends. We'll see you next time on In the Market with Janet Parshall.
4: David Letterman was one of the kings of late-night television for years. His offbeat sense of humor gave him a prime spot in America's entertainment constellation for a long time. But one day, suddenly everybody stopped laughing. Yeah, David Letterman, whose family had had a bad history when it came to heart problems apparently, went in for some seemingly routine cardiac tests. And suddenly this comic king was rushed into surgery by his doctor and given a multiple bypass operation on his heart. The doctor saw major blockage in David Letterman's heart, and he took radical action to save him. Well, I'm Ron Hutchcraft, and I want to have a word with you today about the only hope for a dying heart. We all have heart trouble, potentially terminal heart trouble, according to God. Even if you have perfect EKGs and cardiac test results, you may very well have the kind of spiritual heart trouble that can only be removed by the greatest heart specialist in the universe. Like David Letterman, if you don't allow the surgeon to take radical action, your condition will be fatal forever. God's book, the Bible, says that our heart, quote, is deceitful above all things and beyond cure. Then God says, I, the Lord, search the heart. Man, God knows all the darkness we've concealed from everyone else? Yes. His heart tests expose every lie you've ever told, every adulterous thought or relationship, all the anger, all the selfishness, all the prejudice, all the bitterness, everything you've ever been ashamed of, everything you wish you hadn't done. It isn't that you don't want to change, that you haven't tried to change, but there's this darkness inside of each of us that, well, it seems like nothing on earth can change. Nothing on earth, that is. In fact, a parent of yours or a grandparent of yours may have had the same kind of heart trouble, the same sins. Those sins probably hurt you, didn't they? And now maybe you're hurting people you love, repeating those same sins. Without radical action, we die spiritually from our heart trouble. That is, die as in being separated from God and His love forever in a place Jesus called hell. That's the penalty for our sin. But your hope is in this wonderful word for today from the Word of God. Ezekiel 36:26, I will give you a new heart and put a new spirit in you. I will remove from you your heart of stone and give you a heart of flesh. I will put my spirit in you. God actually says He wants to give you a heart transplant, a whole new perspective on life, a whole new power to change, a whole new eternity. He wants to forgive all the sin and remove all the sin that has clogged your heart for so long. It took His Son Jesus dying for your sin to make this miracle possible. And then Jesus walked out of His grave under His own power on Easter Sunday to prove He can give us eternal life. If you'll give yourself to Jesus Christ and trust Him to be your Savior from your sin, the healing heart miracle can begin in your heart that very moment. If you want to begin this life-changing relationship with Jesus, and oh, I hope you do, you need to tell Him that right now. Tell Him, Jesus, I've sinned against You by running my life. I know the penalty for that is spiritual death. Thank You for taking that penalty for me. Thank You for rising from the dead and giving me this chance to begin a relationship with You. I want to, Jesus. Beginning right now, I'm Yours. Listen, if you want that, some encouragement in that direction, go to our website. It's there for you at a moment like this. That's anewstory.com. Anewstory.com. See, religion can't do this. It can only make you look better on the outside. Jesus will change you from the inside. There's no need to hurt like this anymore. There's no need to go on flirting with eternal death. There is a Savior who loves you, who paid the price, so you could have a new beginning today, my friend.
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7: Psalm 40, verses 1, 2, and 3. I waited patiently for the Lord, and He inclined to me and heard my cry. He also brought me up out of a horrible pit, out to the miry clay, and set my feet upon a rock, and established my steps. He has put a new song in my mouth. Praise to our God! Many will see it and fear, and will trust in the Lord. My name is Tom. I thank you for being tuned in to this evening's Refresh. And we begin. This is Jane Lavick, Ferris Lord Jesus.

While you were busy doing the next thing, God was still being God, still holding things together, still making mercy new, still working in ways you couldn't see from where you stood. That's worth remembering, because most days don't arrive with music underneath them. They're just regular days. And regular days can fool you into thinking nothing holy is happening, but it is. Even here, even now, from Way Truth Life Radio.

That's mercy me, nothing but the blood. In Philippians chapter 3, verses 17 through 21, brethren, join in following my example, and note those who so walk, as you have us for a pattern. For many walk, of whom I have told you often, and now tell you even weeping, that they are enemies of the cross of Christ, whose end is destruction, whose God is their belly, and whose glory is in their shame, who set their mind on earthly things. For our citizenship is in heaven, from which we also eagerly wait for the Savior, the Lord Jesus Christ, who will transform our lowly body that it may be conformed to his glorious body, according to the working by which he is able even to subdue all things to himself. This is Casting Crowns.

Every house seems to have one door that sticks. You have to lift the handle, pull a little, shove with your shoulder, and pretend that was normal. Some parts of life feel like that too. You keep trying to move forward, but something keeps catching. Old fear, old guilt, old patterns that don't let go easily. But God is patient with stuck places. He doesn't walk away because progress takes time. He keeps working. He keeps making a way forward. Way Truth Life Radio.

Give Me Jesus. That's Danny Gokey on this evening's Refresh. This bit of wisdom from the late pastor and theologian R.C. Sproul. He writes, I think the greatest weakness in the church today is that almost no one believes that God invests his power in the Bible. Everyone is looking for power in a program, in a methodology, in a technique, in anything and everything but that in which God has placed it, his word. He alone has the power to change lives for eternity, and that power is focused on the scriptures.

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He doesn't stay close only when you feel strong. His mercy isn't buried in the details. It's right there in Jesus. Grace You Can Trust from Way Truth Life Radio. 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

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Coming at 7 o'clock, Insight for Living with Chuck Swindoll. And this bit of wisdom from Chuck. You see, when we talk about perfect trust, we're talking about what gives us roots, character, the stability to handle the hard times. 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
1: Mostly cloudy for tonight. Showers likely before 8 o'clock. Overnight low of about 48. Wednesday should be partly sunny, a high of about 64. Wednesday night, partly cloudy skies, a low of about 44. And mostly sunny Thursday, a high of near 65.
2: There's something in all of us that longs to see wrong made right. We wait for the guilty to be held accountable, for the innocent to be vindicated, for the scales at long last to balance. But justice in this world so often seems slow in coming. Maybe you're waiting on God to settle the score. Have you wondered if He even knows? If He'll ever step in and set things straight? Today on Insight for Living, Chuck Swindoll arrives at the resolution of Job's long ordeal. And in Job's redemptive story, there's hope for all of us.
3: Turn to the last chapter in the book of Job, if you will, please. I'll begin reading at verse 5. I am undeterred in this process. Since I'm speaking on justice today, I think it's appropriate that I go on here. Job 42, verse 5. We will only have about 5 more Sundays in the book of Job. And then I'll come to the end of the book for you. Job 42, 5. I have heard of you by the hearing of the ear, but now my eye sees you. Therefore I retract, and I repent in dust and ashes. It came about after the Lord had spoken these words to Job. The Lord said to Eliphaz the Temanite, "My wrath is kindled against you and against your two friends, because you have not spoken of me what is right, as my servant Job has. Now, therefore, take for yourselves 7 bulls and 7 rams, and go to my servant Job and offer up a burnt offering for yourselves. And my servant Job will pray for you, for I will accept him so that I may not do with you according to your folly. Because you have not spoken of me what is right, as my servant Job has." So Eliphaz the Temanite and Bildad the Shuhite and Zophar the Naamathite went and did as the Lord told them. And the Lord accepted Job. The Lord restored the fortunes of Job when he prayed for his friends, and the Lord increased all that Job had twofold.
2: 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Chuck titled today's message, "Finally, Justice Rolls Down."
3: There is something wonderfully satisfying about justice. We love it when right is rewarded and when wrong is punished. No one is better at either than the living God, who is all fair and all knowing. When His justice rolls down, it is always right. One of the reasons Christians love to learn about future things is a part of the future things deals with rewards that are promised God's people. Those rewards are sometimes specified for us in prophetic books of the Bible. For example, there are crowns that are promised the faithful. Not just one or two, but there are five specific crowns, and they make quite a study when you go into the New Testament and learn of the rewards that God has for his own people as we stand before the judgment seat of Christ, which is set

for their faith, that they will not be forgotten, that justice will roll down. They will be rewarded. God will not forget or overlook them. Justice has a flip side as well. Those who do wrong will suffer the consequences for the wrong. And there's something inside all of us that finds a satisfying relief when we hear that wrong was dealt with. We even have the phrase, brought to justice. A close-to-home illustration comes to mind. 3 weeks in October of 2002, a sniper was on the loose in the mid-Atlantic states. There's hardly a person hearing me right now who has not followed the story of the mass murders. 10 of them, as people were cowardly and brutally shot at random, coming out of malls or getting into their cars or pumping gas or getting off of a bus. From somewhere, someone had the audacity to kill in cold blood. Cynthia and I have a friend who lives about a mile from where the first shot rang out. He's a federal judge. And he said to me just this past week when we talked about it, that there was a sense of terror that stretched across those communities as they couldn't find the killer or killers. And then it seems they have been found. And if they are in fact the ones, they shot out of the trunk of their cars, causing their deed to be all the more cowardly and unfair. And something inside us is incensed by that. We live for the day that they will be brought to justice, and ideally that they will be killed for their deeds. So we wait. We're pleased that they've been captured, and we're grateful that justice has rolled down yet again, or it soon will. I came across a very interesting statement in the little book of Amos just this week. Amos, just before the book of Obadiah, or just after Joel. I know it's hard to find. Let me just cut to the chase. It's page 1409 in my Bible. Maybe not in yours. It's over in the Minor Prophets, and you've probably not turned to Amos in maybe ever in your life, but right in the middle of the book, this prophet who was making the indifferent rather uncomfortable with his prophecy represents the words of the Lord when he says, 5:21, I reject your festivals. Nor do I delight in your solemn assemblies. Even though you offer up to me burnt offerings and your grain offerings, I will not accept them. He's quoting the Lord. I will not even look at the peace offerings of your fatlings. Take away from me the noise of your songs. I will not even listen to the sound of the harps. Let justice roll down. Don't you like the way that reads? Let it roll down like water. And then in good Hebrew poetic fashion, the statement follows that intensifies it. Let righteousness, like an ever-flowing stream, roll down. It's been a long time coming, says the Lord, but remember, I am just, as one man wrote, the mills of God grind slowly, yet they grind exceedingly small. Another in our day put it this way, all God's accounts are not settled at the end of every month. Eugene Peterson in The Message renders this passage in words that probably will seem a little more current to you and me. I can't stand your religious meetings. I'm fed up with your conferences and conventions. I want nothing to do with your religion projects, your pretentious slogans and goals. I'm sick of your fundraising schemes.

0: teams, your public relations and image making. I've had all I can take of your noisy ego music. When was the last time you sang to me? You know what? I want justice, oceans of it. I want fairness, rivers of it. That's what I want. That's all I want. You're hearing justice in these words of passion. God ultimately brings people into account. You know, the problem is that he's often so slow in doing it. I heard of one of the Puritan prayers, very brief for a change, for a Puritan. And he simply said, "O Lord, hurry up." Don't you say that sometime? This wrong has been going on long enough. Hurry up, God. Or when will he ever step in and deal with whatever? Or reward these people? Why do we say that? Because we want justice. You know what? It's how he made us. We are like God when in our righteous walk we long for justice. He's pleased with justice and equity and fairness. I am pleased to tell you that in the story of Job, justice finally rolls down. This man who did not deserve the boils that covered his skin or the loss of his business and home and family and happiness ultimately gets them back, and gets them back in multiplied fashion, as we're going to learn. And those who made his life even more miserable hear from the Lord about that too. He does not overlook either. Our faithful God rewards the righteous, and he also disciplines the unrighteous. Back in Job 42, we were forced to move along rather quickly in our last message, and we finished before I was through. That happens somewhat regularly. And I want to go back briefly and pull from it some lessons that I don't want you to miss, because I think they will help us in the living of our lives as Job finally sees it through a couple of interesting illustrations with, you remember, the hippopotamus and the crocodile? Remember that strange, those strange examples the Lord uses in chapters 40 and 41? Finally, it dawns on Job what the Lord is getting at, that his plan is profound, that his reasoning is right, that his ways are higher than we can ever understand, and Job waves the flag of surrender and says, "I back away. I retract and I repent. I said things I shouldn't have been saying. I spoke about things I knew nothing about. And Lord, please know, my heart is yours, and I place myself at your disposal." When you get to chapter 42, those are Job's words in verses 2 through 6. And I pulled from these verses four lessons that I want you to remember. And they go with us toward the end of the story. Job says, verse 2, "I know," he's speaking to the Lord, "I know that you can do all things and that no purpose of yours can be thwarted." You can do all things and no one can hold you back. Here's the lesson I learned from that. God's purpose is unfolding and I cannot hinder it. Some of you need to hear that. I do not know the details of your circumstances, but surely in a group this large, there must be some pretty tough situations. There are some pretty severe needs. And you may begin to wonder if this is getting out of control and God really is absent. Remember the principle: God's purpose is unfolding, mysterious as it may seem, and I cannot hinder it. You will discover before I'm through with these four that the whole focus is on the Lord. It's not on life. It is on the Lord. It's not on others. It is on the Lord. It is not on the difficulties. It is on the Lord. Now, the second comment Job makes is in verse 3. Who is this that hides counsel without knowledge? Sort of a self-confession there. Therefore, I have declared that which I did not understand. I would render the next things too deep for me, which I did not know. Here's the second thought. God's plan is incredible, and I will not comprehend it. I hope after the study of Job that you make a point in your life of reminding yourself regularly, things are happening that I cannot hinder. Things are happening I will never comprehend. If you will tell yourself enough, that enough, you will find a peace you've never known before. The lack of peace comes when we try to make sense out of everything that is occurring and try to make it fit our human logic. And we forget His ways are higher than our ways. His plan is deeper. His purposes are far more profound. We cannot hinder them, and we will not comprehend them. Let it rest. Let it be. It's okay. You don't have to know to have peace. You have to trust to have peace. Now, the third principle is in verses 4 and 5. Hear now, and I will speak. I will ask you, and you instruct me. He's talking to the Lord. I will ask you, Lord, and you, Lord, instruct me. I've heard of you by the hearing of the ear. Now my eye sees you. Third principle. God's instruction is reliable. I dare not ignore it. God's instruction is reliable. I dare not ignore it. I think I should warn every one of you that because you place yourself under the teaching of the Word of God, as I do, we are accountable. When you hear principles such as this, and then either ignore them or disobey them, there is a consequence that'll follow. There's sadness in place of relief. There's a discouragement in place of a sense of fulfillment. His instruction is reliable, and therefore we dare not ignore it. This isn't just a religious exercise. This isn't just another way to spend a Sunday morning. This isn't just an empty pastime that we do out of habit. It is a time of allowing His truth to filter into our gray matter and impact us so that our attitudes and our actions and our words change to fit His, fit Him. You see Him? You see Job? That's what he does in verse 6. Therefore, since your purpose is unfolding, since your plan is incredible, since your instruction is reliable, I retract. I pull back from a number of the things that I said, things I used to believe. I repent in dust and ashes. This is saying to us, God's way is best. I must not resist it. God's way is best. I must not resist it. That did it. When the Lord heard Job's heart, as these words reveal his heart, when the Lord saw the humility and the openness and the teachability of Job, mercy kicked in and grace flowed down. In fact, the Lord decides to use Job in the process of restoring these friends who have gotten so far off track. That's another point. You will be amazed at how the Lord will use you and others' lives when you adjust your ways to His ways. You will be for them a refuge, a point of hope, a reason to go on, a source of strength, a calming presence. You will be that and so much more to those who lack the things that you now possess by His grace. Now, the Lord hears His servant say that, and He then turns His attention to the three friends. Before we go to this section, He doesn't mention Elihu by name, probably because Elihu, the last of the friends, was more right than the others, probably was more on target, though his heart needed a little adjustment at times, and his pride needed to come down a few notches. He was not guilty as Eliphaz and Bildad and Zophar were, and that's why the Lord addresses them directly. Before I go there, let me give you a statement. Life is all about our God. Life is all about our God. Will you say that with me? Life is all about our God. If you, sounds simple, maybe sounds silly, but if you will repeat that every morning when you get up, it'll make a difference in your day. Because from the earliest years, we think life is about us. My comfort, my space, my rights, my will, my career, my salary, my plans, my health. Life is not about that. It is about our God. And as He works His way and will and purposes through us, it is amazing when we get on track how absolutely delightful more of life can be. Now, I'm not saying you will be free of any trials. I'm not saying difficulties will leave you by the tons and you'll never know what it is to be depressed or discouraged. That's not what I'm saying. You're only human. I'm just saying the way you've been living will not be the way you will live when you focus on the fact that life is all about your God. Job sees it. These other men don't. They're standing in the background, frowning with their arms folded, wondering why the lightning isn't striking Job, and the Lord isn't vindicating them for what they said. Boy, are they in for a surprise. Came about after the Lord had spoken these words to Job, verse 7, that the Lord said to Eliphaz the Temanite, "My wrath is kindled against you and against your two friends." Stop. I know you want to go on, but stop. I love that. I love it that the Lord says, "You made me angry. Your words were wrong words, your actions were wrong actions, and I have a wrath that is kindled over what you have been doing." You know why I love it? Because I was reared in a world that taught Christians should never be angry. If you are angry, you are sinful, and you need to confess it, that you got mad. It's a little bit more complicated than that, honestly. I mean, if the Lord can show a wrath that is kindled, surely there's a place for anger. The Lord Jesus driving those people who were desecrating the temple out of the temple as he plaited together those leather thongs and made them into a whip and drove them out. You can't tell me, he said, "Now, gentlemen, I'm a little uneasy about what I'm seeing here. When you have time, would you clean up the mess and be on your way?" He drove them out of the temple. I would love to see a picture of that. Got his sleeves rolled up and he is swinging that whip, and I think that is fantastic. Those Pharisees saw him coming toward him. It was like, "What is this?" But he's never done a sin in his entire existence, so it couldn't have been sinful. It was a righteous indignation. Something's wrong if you don't get mad over that. The Lord God says, it's not a temper tantrum here. It's not a sudden overreaction as he pitches a fit. Hey, this has been a long time coming. He's been standing back, waiting and waiting, and finally he reaches the limit of his tether. I'm not talking about an out-of-control rage. I'm talking about a justifiable anger that comes from the heart of one who is holy in God's case.
1: Righteous anger from the heart of a holy God. It's a side of the Lord we don't often pause to consider. He's patient, slow to anger, waiting and waiting, but he's also just, and he won't let wrong stand forever. There's more to this story that Chuck Swindoll wants to show us, so keep listening to Insight for Living. Chuck titled this message, Finally, Justice Rolls Down. The Old Testament book of Job provides a shocking picture of human suffering. Many of the images are pitiful and frankly seem so unfair. But that's the way life is, right? Sometimes it feels like nothing more than an endless sequence of unwanted surprises. And yet, even still, Job deliberately chose triumph over tragedy. We encourage you to get better acquainted with Job using the practical Bible study resources that Insight for Living offers. 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Finally, here's something that will interest you. Chuck Swindoll recently sat down with actor and producer Kirk Cameron. During their conversation, Kirk talked about his transformation in Christ, which happened through Chuck's preaching. To hear and see the entire interview between Chuck and Kirk, stop by insight.org/conversation. Are you waiting on God to make things right? I'm Bill Meyer. Chuck Swindoll tells a redemptive story of divine justice tomorrow on Insight for Living.
2: 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Coming very shortly, we have Leading the Way with Dr. Michael Youssef. And this from Michael in his book, Saving Christianity, The Danger in Undermining Our Faith and What You Can Do About It. Michael writes, even when it seems that we're surrounded by apostates and enemies, even when it seems we're alone and that everyone around us has defected, we must remember God's message to Elijah. 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And their phone number is 814-696-6008. Mostly cloudy for tonight, showers likely before 8 o'clock, overnight low of about 48. Wednesday should be partly sunny, a high of about 64. Wednesday night, partly cloudy skies, a low of about 44. And mostly sunny Thursday, a high of near 65.
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4: Are you faithful in your daily time with God in worship and in praise and studying His Word? 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Are you faithful with your time and with your money and with all the possession that God placed in your hands? Are you faithful?
3: No matter how stressful life feels, only one thing counts at the end of the day. Were you faithful in what the Father asked of you? Welcome to Leading the Way with Dr. Michael Youssef. Today, Dr. Youssef continues his teaching series, looking at what the Bible says about the last days. And by the way, if talk about last days makes you feel a little uncertain about your own life and eternity, then we invite you to speak with a Leading the Way pastor or a counselor. And we've made that so easy. You can start that conversation at ltw.org/Jesus. Here now is Dr. Youssef with his message.
4: As we come to the second last message from the book of Revelation, we're about to see God is going to take a wrecking ball to the universe. I mean, literally, he is about to destroy the old heaven and the old earth and replace it with a new heaven and a new earth. Turn with me, please, to Revelation, beginning of chapter 17. In the beginning of chapter 17, John sees a harlot or a prostitute sitting on the Antichrist, the beast, the man of lawlessness. The Bible has many names for the Antichrist. And the beast with seven heads and 10 horns, as we saw that chapter 12 of book of Revelation. This Antichrist, this beast, is Satan incarnate. And this harlot is bedecked with jewels. In her hand, a golden ball. Remember, God has a golden ball? What's in that golden ball that the Lord Jesus has? As the prayers of the saints. But this false religious system, this harlot, also has a golden ball, but hers was filled with sin and abomination. Across the forehead of the harlot are the following words: Babylon the Great, the mother of prostitutes and of the abominations of the earth. She is drunk with the blood of the Christian martyrs. What is Babylon in the Bible? When you see the word Babylon, you understand that it is a symbol. It represents all false religions, and any religion or any belief that is not focused and centered on Christ and his word is originated from Satan, and therefore it is satanic. Babylon is any religious system that sets itself against the word of God, the Bible. Something else that you need to know about biblical language, particularly symbolic language. In the Old Testament, prostitution stands for a false belief system. Every time you see the word idolatry in the Bible, almost synonymously they use the word adultery or spiritual adultery. Just like when one spouse betrays the marriage vows and cavorts with somebody else other than the spouse, there is infidelity, there is unfaithfulness. In the same way, when a person focuses on worship, places the affection on anything or anyone other than the Lord Jesus Christ, it is called unfaithfulness. It is a spiritual adultery. Even though she appears to be riding on the beast, that is, riding on the Antichrist, it even appears to be in control of the Antichrist, this false religious system, in the end, the beast is going to turn on that false religious system, he's going to turn on that harlot, and he's going to try to destroy her. You say, but why? They make a good combination. Two devils instead of one, right? Two miserable things instead of one. Because the Antichrist wants to unify the whole world to worship him alone. He did not want any competition. I'm going to explain to you in a language that you understand, that you hear it every day in our language, in our culture today. The Bible makes it clear that the church, that is the true believers, the emphasis here is on true, because a lot of people claim to be Christians. But the church, which made up of the true believers from every corner of the globe, that church is the bride of Christ. Christ himself is the bridegroom. And therefore, following anyone else, compromising that, following any false teachings, any false religious system, any false belief system, is a spiritual prostitution for those who claim to belong to the body of Christ. In fact, anything that comes between the bride and the groom pollutes the relationship as prostitutes would to a marriage. Anything that seduces us from loving Jesus with our all is an intruder on the purity of our relationship with Christ. Let me plead with you. Do not be misled by talk about global peace, unity, and harmony. It ain't gonna happen. Don't be misled by talk about higher consciousness. Don't be misled by all the talk about mantras and spiritual healing. All these practices found in Babylon of old. Nothing is new. And that is why I told you Babylon is a mere symbol of everything that is untrue and false. The next thing you see here is that the world leaders bowing down, verse 8, and worshiping the Antichrist. The world leaders under the domination united for one thing, and that is their hatred for Jesus, their hatred for those who love Jesus, their hatred for Christians. Verse 14, they will declare war on the Lamb, but praise God, the Lamb defeats them. He conquers them. The believers here are called the faithful. So let me stop preaching and start meddling just for a minute. Are you faithful? That's what we are called here. Are you faithful in your daily time with God in worship and in praise and studying His Word? Are you faithful in your moral conduct? Are you faithful in your business conduct? Are you faithful in your speech conduct? Are you faithful in your thought conduct? Are you faithful with your time and with your money and with all the possession that God placed in your hands? Are you faithful? That's what the Christians are called. May the Lord Himself find us faithful. Chapter 18, we see the destruction of the false economic system and the political system of the Antichrist in chapter 18. I'm not an economist, but I talk to well-respected economists to realize that today the global debt crisis and the threat of terrorism and the shockwaves that are coming about wars in the Middle East does literally makes the world economic system to be on the razor edge. And it doesn't take much to turn the world economic system over a cliff. And this will affect everyone, rich or poor. And here is the fact, here's the truth. Those who place their whole trust on wealth, those who place their whole confidence in wealth, those who focus all their attention on getting and hoarding and hiding and doing this and doing that and the other thing, they will weep when the world economic system collapses. But by the same token, those who have placed all their hope in Jesus, those who have to consider the statement of their net worth is what they have given to the kingdom of God. Those who see the real wealth is in what they sent onto heaven ahead of time. Not one of them is going to be sorry. If you put your whole faith in the world economic system, you will lose everything one day. But if your whole trust is in the Lord Jesus Christ, you will never, never, never be disappointed. Your investments are safe in Him. Lot invested everything in Sodom, and when Sodom went up in smoke, he lost everything. Psalm 72:8 promises that the Lord will rule from sea to sea, and we're going to rule with Him. Revelation 19. I could not wait to get away from 17 and 18 and get to 19. That's the truth. Because after witnessing so much judgment and so much death and calamity, we see the light of heaven break through the storm. Praise God. In heaven, we will hear a song of praise and worship. Why? For the destruction of the harlot. He said, well, wait a minute, Michael. You just said in 17, it says that it is the Antichrist who's going to destroy the harlot. How can the believers are going to praise God in heaven, they're going to sing for the destruction of the harlot by the Antichrist? Listen to me very carefully. This is one of the greatest lessons in the sovereignty of God. For even the treachery of the Antichrist is going to serve God's righteous purpose. Verse 2 of chapter 19 tells us that God's judgments are just and true. The Antichrist had an evil motive in destroying the false religious system of the world because he wanted all to worship him alone, all to be dedicated to him alone. But what the Antichrist means for evil, God turns it for good. the treachery of the Antichrist will lead to the avenging of the blood of the martyrs. And the next thing you see is the smoke rising from the ruins of the Antichrist kingdom. Babylon, which, as I told you, a symbol of rebellion against the one triune God, falls, falls. And the redeemed in heaven sing, "Hallelujah, for our Lord God Almighty reigns." Say it with me, "Hallelujah, for our Lord God Almighty reigns." And then Revelation 19 also introduces us to the marriage supper of the Lamb. You see, in our weddings, the bride is the focus of attention. But when it comes to the marriage supper of the Lamb, this is the groom's day. This is the groom's coronation day. This is the groom's enthronement as King of Kings and Lord of Lords day. But you see, back in John's day, most Jewish weddings have three stages in them. The first stage is when the father of the bride and the father of the groom sit down and make an agreement. It's a binding agreement, just like in Mary and Joseph case. It's a binding agreement. It's not just like an engagement party we have here, but it's a binding one. And then the father of the groom prepare a place, extra room in the house for the bride to come to. And when the house is ready or that extra room is ready, the bridegroom's father goes in there and he brings the bride and presents her to her son. The third stage is the 7 days of celebration, feasting. In a similar way, we, in our relationship with our bridegroom, the Lord Jesus Christ, the believers, the Church of Jesus Christ, the bride, we have also three stages. The first stage is when the Holy Spirit comes to us and open our blind spiritual eyes. And make no mistake about it, every one of us born with blind spiritual eyes. We don't see our need for salvation. We don't see our need for forgiveness. But then the Holy Spirit opened those eyes and said, "Whoa, Lord, I am so sorry." We come in repentance and faith, recognizing that we can't save ourselves. We need the Savior. And so at that moment, when the Lord adopts us into His family, our name is written in the registry in heaven. The Bible calls it the Book of Life. Then comes the second stage. That is the Lord's return to the bride, the church, the true believers. I keep saying the true believers. That day is slightly different from the average Jewish wedding. I already told you that in an average Jewish wedding, the father of the groom goes over to fetch the bride and brings her to his son. In this case, in our case, the groom himself comes, the Lord Jesus. He comes in to take his church to his father's house, and he presents his bride to the father. The third stage. We celebrate the marriage supper of the Lamb that Revelation talks about here. This is the greatest celebration the universe has ever known. Just imagine the guest list. I told you, you can have one man revival with this one. Abraham and Sarah and Moses and Joshua, King David, Elijah, Elisha and Jeremiah, all the prophets of God, all the martyrs who died for Christ, all of the great heroes of the faith, all of the faithful saints of God who have been faithfully laboring for Christ in humility and in obscurity and not seeking the limelight. I know many of you are working so hard, serving the Lord faithfully. I want to encourage you today. The day is coming when you will be in the marriage supper of the Lamb. John the Baptist said it best in the Gospel of John, chapter 3, verses 29 and 30. He said, "The bride belongs to the bridegroom, the friend who attends the groom," referring to himself. He waits and listens to him and is full of joy when he hears the bridegroom's voice. "That joy is mine," said John the Baptist, "and it is now complete. He must increase, and I must decrease." The next thing you hear is the angel saying, "Blessed are those who are invited to the wedding supper of the Lamb." Amen. Blessed. At that point, when John hears this, bless his heart, he was being so excited, and I don't blame him one bit. In his emotional excitement, he fell down and began to worship the angel. And the angel pulls him up and said, no, I'm your fellow servant. You need to worship the Lamb. I don't blame John, do you? I mean, when I see Jesus face to face, I'm going to be a basket case. The closing verses of chapter 19, we see Jesus riding on a white horse. He is called the faithful and true. His eyes are flare with fire. What does that mean? It means that he sees everything. He sees everything, including the dark secrets, including the quiet service. He sees everything that nobody else can see. He sees our hearts. He sees our motives. He sees our thoughts before we think them. His many crowns symbolize his authority over the whole universe as the King of Kings. His name is Logos. Can you say Logos? Logos. The Word of God. His robe is dipped in his own blood. And we too are going to have robes, but not dipped in our blood, it'll be dipped in his blood. Symbolizing Jesus' righteousness. Why? Because our righteousness would not even get us to the gate of heaven. Only the righteousness of Jesus Christ is going to get us to heaven. And that is why our robes have to be dipped in his blood. Finally, we see with our own eyes the fulfillment of the statement in the Lord's Prayer, "Thy kingdom come, thy will be done on earth as it is in heaven." But then Revelation 20 talks about the 1,000-year reign of Christ, 1,000-year reign of peace, the millennium, as most people refer to it. Through the years, there have been three schools, three theories, interpretations of that 1,000-year reign of Christ, the millennium. There were those who are called post-millennialists, and those who are called amillennialists, and those who are called premillennialists. The post-millennialists, not many of them living today. They were big in the late 1800s, early 1900s, because their main belief is that this world is going to get better and better and better, and then we're literally going to back into the millennium. As I said, very few of those left. After two world wars and all the messes that we have in the world today, it ain't going to get any better. The amillennialists, when you see the word a, it's in the Greek, it means no. It means no millennium. They believe that it's a figure speech. The millennium is not a literal 1,000 years. They say Satan already bound because he cannot hurt or harm the believer. He cannot take away our eternal life. And therefore, they don't believe in the millennium at all. Then there are the premillennialists. They say that Jesus will come to earth and rule the whole earth from Jerusalem. And that's the 1,000 years rule of peace. As I said, always come clean with you, and I'm going to tell you exactly to what interpretation that I personally belong to. I don't belong to any of them. I have started my own. I have the Youssef interpretation of the millennium. Now, we have a very small number who follow us. You say, well, Michael, what is that? It's called pan-millennialists. What does that translate to? I'm going to wait and see how it's going to pan out. You're welcome to join us, but you're also welcome to the others, and some of you already have your minds made up. That's fine. God bless you. Verse 2, chapter 20, describes Satan in vivid terms. Dragon, ancient serpent, the devil, Satan, which is actually a Hebrew word, means adversary. That's what Satan means. Because he is our adversary. Peter said, "Be sober. Be vigilant, because he's constantly conniving to seduce us." The best part of Revelation 20 is the final destruction of Satan. John mentions Gog and Magog, which is a term that is found in Ezekiel 38:2. What does it mean? Listen carefully. These are symbols of the nations of the world that are hostile to God, the Father of our Lord Jesus Christ. Then Satan will be thrown into the lake of fire with the unholy Trinity. But the best part is in verse 12. It describes how God is going to judge the world. And it says there's only two groups of people. Those whose names are written in the book of life and those whose names not written in the book of life. That's it. Those whose names written in the book of life have nothing to fear. But those whose names not written in the book of life, all hope is lost. Here's what you need to know. God's judgment is not arbitrary and it's not unfair. He will judge based on evidence that's found in that book, in that registry in heaven. Everything about us is in that book. Everything we do is in that book. Everything we say is in that book. And Jesus said, many people are going to come and say on that day, Lord, Lord, I went to church on occasions. Your name is not in the book of life. I went to mass on a regular basis. Your name is not in the book of life. I did some charitable work. Your name is not in the book of life. I was kind to others. Your name is not written in the book of life. Here's what Jesus is going to say. His own words. Not everyone who says to me, Lord, Lord, will enter the kingdom of heaven, but only who does the will of my Father in heaven. You say, how can I be sure that my name is written in the book of life? Great question. Ask yourself, is doing the will of the Father, is obeying the Father, is paramount in my life? Now, it doesn't mean that we don't fumble and stumble. I'm the chief fumbler, let me assure you. That's not what it means. But it means it's paramount, and that every time you fumble, you come back, because that's against your nature to do that. The only reason I know my name is written in the book of life is because I came to Jesus as a sinner, amen, repenting of my sins. And he said, when you do that, your name is written in the book of life. Nobody can erase that. But if somebody says to me, I hope so, I'm not really sure, I think so, that means you don't. And you need to be sure. Here and now, that the moment you close your eyes, the reason I am absolute confident that the moment I'm going to close my eyes in death, I'll be seeing Jesus face to face is because what Jesus did on that cross for me. I know without a shadow of doubt that my name is written, and you can too, and you can do that today.
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2: 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More great teaching coming very shortly with David Jeremiah and tonight's Turning Point. And this quick quote from David, when you're facing all the issues of life and you don't know what to do, accept the fact that you're human. We all are. We don't have the capacity to understand Almighty God. But you know what? We know Jesus Christ. He's the wisdom of God, and He put His Holy Spirit in us. So having access to the Holy Spirit and Jesus, we can face the challenges of today with the wisdom of God. This is Elevation Worship.

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1: Mostly cloudy for tonight. Showers likely before 8 o'clock. Overnight low of about 48. Wednesday should be partly sunny, a high of about 64. Wednesday night, partly cloudy skies, a low of about 44. And mostly sunny Thursday, a high of near 65.
2: God will use any means to bring us into alignment with His will. In Jonah, he used a fish, and later used something even more surprising, a worm. Today on Turning Point, Dr. David Jeremiah wraps up his series, Jonah, the Runaway Prophet.